0: other presidents have allowed tremendous deficits, and we're not going to have that.
1: The president, who ramped up a two-day visit to Ireland, says other tariffs on European Union products will stay. Wisconsin Congressman Tom Tiffany suffered minor injuries after a small plane made an emergency landing in a lake. Tiffany, who is also the Republican candidate for governor, shared the announcement in a post on X, saying the plane lost power while approaching Wausau downtown airport last night and was forced to land in a nearby lake. The pilot also suffered minor injuries. The FAA is investigating the incident. Boeing and its engineering union have reached a tentative contract agreement. Union officials said that the four-year offer includes higher general wage increases than the first offer. More on these stories at townhall.com.
2: The midterms are almost here, and Republicans could be in deep trouble. Polls show Democrats leading in key races. Tonight, Rob Finnerty on Newsmax reveals the growing threat from the DSA and the radical left. With less than 60 days to go, Finnerty says it's time for the GOP to hit the panic button. The House may go, and control of the Senate is up for grabs. Gas prices, mortgage rates, health care, and out-of-control national debt. Americans are angry, and the progressive left wants total control of Congress. Tallarico, El Sayed, AOC, Bernie Sanders. Finnerty reveals President Trump's secret plan to fight back and what you can do to help him. Don't miss Finnerty tonight at 8 p.m. Eastern on Newsmax. 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
15: It is 6 minutes after the hour here. It's our hour two from the East Coast on our flagship station, WMAL. It's a beautiful day in Washington, D.C. Great to be back. Larry O'Connor here on O'Connor and Company. 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Thanks for tuning in here. 855-784-4255. We're doing a review of last night's events in Dallas. We're going to spend some time acknowledging our friend, Charlie Kirk, who we lost tragically 1 year ago today. Seems like yesterday. And we're also going to have a look forward to our acknowledgement tomorrow of the 25th anniversary of the 9/11 attacks. To that end, coming up in our next hour, we've got Matt Whitlock giving us his analysis on the ground there in Dallas. Also, John Androsik, who is a Grammy Award-winning singer from Pfeiffer Fighting. He's ever since the 9/11 attacks, he's been a stalwart patriot and supporter of our troops, our first responders, and America's role in the world. He'll be joining us to talk about what he'll be doing tomorrow on the anniversary of the 9/11 attacks. That's all coming up. And by the way, I also want to hear from you, 855-784-4255. We're getting, your opinion on where we are with the midterm elections, what you think of last night's proceedings at the convention. We've played a lot of clips for you. We want to hear your reaction as to whether you think that the Republicans are doing the right thing and sending the right message. If you could add to that message, what would it be? As we narrow down on 3 key issues, if you supported the president, you got to support the Republicans. That's their message right now. Number 2, you cannot let the Democrats get in power because the rest of this Trump presidency for the next 2 years is going to be chaotic, as all we'll have is subpoenas, investigations, impeachments, etc. And number 3, the Democrats have nominated dangerous, and not just wrong people, but dangerous people, and you cannot let them have power. That seems to be the message the Republicans want for the next 8 weeks, and we want to hear from you as to whether that's going to be enough or whether you think they should be doing more. 855-784-4255. One part of last night's primetime events really caught our eye. Take a look at this moment. This was a speech right there by our friend Patrice Onwuka.
16: Don't believe the nonsense about these tax cuts being for the wealthy. These are working class tax cuts, and they fuel opportunity for everyone. Worse, not one Democrat voted for them. I mean, this year, 6 million tipped workers saved over $7,000 on average. If you didn't know, Bill Gates doesn't get tips, but it's hairdressers, it's manicurists, it's even bartenders like AOC. Republicans prevented a massive tax increase on the vast majority of taxpayers. They made lower rates permanent and increased the standard deduction. This gave Americans some breathing room to pay for necessities and maybe even take a family vacation. Like us, we had a beachside vow renewal for our 10th wedding anniversary.
15: That, of course, is our friend and our colleague, my colleague here on WMAL, our flagship station since 2021, actually, Patrice Amuka. Of course, her day job with Independent Women's Forum. And there's Patrice, you were great, but I got to tell you, you let yourself be upstaged by your sons. They look incredible on stage.
13: Thank you. Good morning, Larry. You know what? They stole the show. I had so many people tell me they stole the show.
15: Yeah.
13: Danny was just looking around, taking it all in. And then Jesse, future Mr. President, with the thumbs up, with the he was just so ready for that moment. And so I was honored to be on that stage alongside those guys.
15: Yeah. Well, and listen, Patrice, you did represent, I think, it said right behind you, Everyday Americans. And you do, you're a mom, you've got three kids, your two youngest were there on stage with you. And you also, as one of the chief economic policy people and spokespeople for the Independent Women's Forum, you can speak specifically to the economic agenda that the president and the Republicans have put forth there. How important is that message, what you spent last night? How important is that for these midterm elections?
13: Well, it's critical because my ending point is if Democrats gain power in Congress, they will seek to repeal everything that was done, potentially even the tax cuts. What we don't want to do is go back to having a 22% tax increase. I don't think you want to see 22% less in your pay.
15: Good Lord,
13: you know,
15: no.
13: We don't want to go. Exactly. We don't want to see all of the efforts made toward welfare reform, getting people to work who should be working. Those can be overturned. So much can be overturned in 2 years if Democrats are able to have a pretty big supermajority. It would take a supermajority. But that said, you know, I think it's important that the next 2 years be about cementing everything in law that has, you know, been through executive orders, and also just, you know, kind of fireproofing a lot of the good reform that have already been passed for the past 2 years. So people need to know this because The media will never be honest about what has actually been done.
15: Patrice, a lot of what the president said last night and what you said last night was reflecting on what the president and the Republicans were able to accomplish, mostly through reconciliation packages, the tax cuts, how it affects Americans. But a lot of people are talking about something the president proposed for the future, and that has to do with this Trump dividend. Basically, he said, you put the Republicans, keep the Republicans in the majority in the House and Senate, we'll pass the Trump dividend, which is $5,000 return from the federal government to each American taxpayer. Please, since your background is economics and fiscal policy, explain how that works and how it's going to balance off with the already concerning national debt that we have.
13: Well, you know, I'll have to take a look at the details. You know, dividends depends on how it's funded. Will it be offset by increases in, you know, tax or cuts to the budget in other ways?
15: Yeah.
13: Will it be offset by, I think that's the most important thing if we're going to be giving dividends. You know, obviously, when we saw a lot of money handed out during the Biden administration for COVID, that drove inflation higher because certainly you had people had a lot of money and they were spending it, you know, on some goods that, you know, just that were not able to be produced to keep up with demand and supply. So, you know, I'm a little concerned. I can understand that that's a campaign promise that makes people feel good. Yeah, well, let's get $5,000. That could make things, drive things up, you know, very much more expensive than right now. But, you know, I would love to see more money put towards, obviously, cutting down our federal debt, growing our economy to help to cut into the debt. You know, and frankly, we need to have that tough conversation about entitlement reforms. What can we do? Because in 6 short years, I mean, the very senators elected this year will be in office when mandatory cuts to Social Security kick in, to Social Security benefits kick in. So we've got to figure out how to tackle that that very fast deadline that's coming up.
15: Yep.
13: Dividends, I'm not sure if we need those right now.
15: Yeah, here's the only way I could sign up for it is if they just add a line to the 1040. When you figure out how much taxes are owed at the end of your 1040 and then just deduct $5,000. So instead, cut out the middleman. Don't take all our money, then process it and send me a check back. No, just let me deduct $5,000 from what I owe every year, and that would be a great way to to do it, or at least what I owe next year. Patrice, what's the mood like there? Because, you know, I keep hearing here in D.C., you know, people are like, oh, why are we doing this? Why are we going to Dallas? You're there. Tell me what the energy's like.
13: Oh, people are joyous. I was actually doing Radio Row and running around in flats, so people didn't even know it was me. And everyone is smiling, greeting. You know, it seems like people who haven't seen each other in a couple of years, they're back together. Obviously, the bedazzled Trump blazers and hats are out and about. And the wall guy in his wall suit, he was there. I think people are energetic. And obviously, you need to energize the base. And then you also need to energize those low propensity Trump voters, people who really only come out for President Trump. I think it's important that they see, I'm willing to come out for the guy that President, the guys and gals that President Trump, yeah, you know, is trying to keep in office. And so hopefully tonight and last night and tonight will really cement that for those voters. Obviously, it's not at a good time with Charlie Kirk's the 1 year anniversary of his death and the 25 year anniversary of 9/11. But that said, you know, I think we can honor Charlie Kirk by ensuring that, you know, the policies he really believed in and the big principles he believed in are prevented from being overturned if Democrats gain power.
15: Yeah, well said. And also, by the way, again, suburban women are the spotlight here in terms of the most important vote. I keep hearing in these midterms, you're a suburban mother and woman. Tell me about what the buzz is there in terms of issues that are critically important to women.
13: You know, women are still talking about, when it comes to illegal immigration, how it impacts public safety. I think the stories, obviously, of the parents who've lost their kids at the hands of illegal immigrants who should not have been there, I think those stories still resonate. I also think that a lot of women are saying, okay, when I look at the savings, what my family has spend every day, it's a little bit high, but I recognize that denuclearizing Iran is important. Yep. And if we want to be a global leader, we've got to make sure that the United States is safe and secure. And then I'm going to put this on out there, but IWF, we launched Rosie 250 to celebrate Rosie the Riveter, but we're calling on women everywhere to recognize that we've got to defend America, the values of freedom and free enterprise. Looking back at those women who sacrificed, you know, joined the workforce.
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15: All right. We do want to hear from you. And I promise you the next half hour is going to be nothing but your phone calls at 855-784. 4255, as we're now 2 months away from Election Day, and clearly the Trump team, they call it MAGA Inc., with all of the money that they've got and all of the political strategies they've got in about 17 to 20 congressional House races that will make the difference in the midterm elections for the House of Representatives. And then the small handful of states, I count them about 7, maybe 10 states, that will make the difference in the Senate. They're now hitting the ground running. They are committing huge amounts of money in those races. They've made a lot of announcements about where they're going to spend their money. And of course, we could tell last night from the midterm convention exactly what they're targeting and what the messaging is going to be, at least what the plan is for the next 8 weeks. I want to hear from you, 855-784-4255. We've been mentioning it all morning long, but I just want to take a quick couple of minutes to reflect on the passing of Charlie Kirk. It was jarring, to say the least, last year on our September 11th program that we had already charted out and planned to do for the 24th anniversary of the September 11th terrorist attacks, to sort of intermix in that program reflections on the loss of Charlie Kirk, who was assassinated 1 year ago today. And I've got so much that I want to say about Charlie, but first, before I forget, let me just let you know that we here at the network, along with my colleagues Mike Gallagher and Alex Marlowe, I was honored to participate in creating a one-hour primetime special honoring Charlie Kirk. It's called Faith Over Fear, the Charlie Kirk Story. For those of you who don't know, the network that I'm on now for the national broadcast of O'Connor and Company, it's the Salem Radio Network. Charlie was on that network. Charlie's dream was to be on talk radio. Charlie was inspired by talk radio. Charlie, like so many in his generation, learned about conservative ideas and conservative values and principles from Rush Limbaugh and other conservative talk radio broadcasters. And at a time when all of his colleagues in their 30s were dismissing talk radio and moving toward podcasting. Charlie said, no. If I can be on the air, if I can be on AM radio, if I can be in people's cars or in their kitchens or in their bedrooms and bathrooms while they're getting ready for the day, if I can be a part of that, include me in. And that's what Charlie did. Yes, he had an incredibly powerful podcast, an incredibly influential streaming video show. But he made sure that when given the opportunity to be on nationally syndicated radio, he took full advantage of it. So it hit home with us here to see our colleague taken from us, taken from all of us, the way he was 1 year ago. So it was a thrill to put together this story and be a part of, this special, 8 p.m. tonight on Salem News Channel, 8 p.m. tonight. If you can't see it live, set your DVRs or however you're recording digital streaming content right now and make sure you see Faith Over Fear, the Charlie Kirk story. Also, by the way, it's got some exclusive archive audio. Charlie Kirk's first appearance at the age of 22 years old on a talk radio program. It was the Dennis Prager Show. We've got that audio. That's part of this story. People don't know that Charlie started Turning Point USA in his parents' garage, you know, just like Apple Computer and Hewlett Packard. Charlie had a vision, and Charlie changed this country. He changed the world. And 1 year ago, he was taken from us. This program is going to be really special, and I would love for you to be able to see it. Also, by the way, a lot of the content of this show, not just commentary from myself and narration from myself and Alex Marlowe and Mike Gallagher, most of it is from Charlie's own words. No one can tell Charlie's story better than Charlie himself. So if you're feeling it today and you're recognizing how important a voice Charlie's was, please take a moment, watch that program tonight at 8 p.m. or watch it after the fact on demand if you can. I think the last time Charlie and I were in the same place together physically was at a CPAC. We were honoring the 10th anniversary of Andrew Breitbart's death. And he was on the panel with us. A bunch of us old-time Andrew Breitbart people were up on the stage. And then Mercedes Schlapp said, hey, Charlie wants to be a part of this. I said, I love Charlie, but he didn't even meet Andrew. And she said, don't worry, call Charlie, talk to Charlie. And I remember him telling me how influential and important Andrew was to him, how Andrew was a hero of his, and how devastated he was when Andrew was taken from us at such an early age. And he was phenomenal on that panel. And to see the impact that Charlie had on our politics and on our media, and to see him taken from us.
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4: With SRN News. News. I'm Mary Rose. President Trump says the war in Iran will probably end sometime after the midterm elections in November. The president indicated that the war would be concluded soon and afterwards that gas prices would fall. Oil prices dropped a bit on Friday, but notched sharp weekly gains after soaring above $100 per barrel for the first time in months. And Wisconsin Congressman Tom Tiffany suffered minor injuries after a small plane made an emergency landing in a lake. Tiffany, who was also the Republican candidate for governor, shared the announcement in a post saying that the plane lost power while approaching Wausau downtown airport last night and was forced to land in a nearby lake. The pilot also suffered minor injuries. The FAA is investigating the incident, which happened in central Wisconsin. This is SRN News.
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15: 784-4255. I'm sorry. It's hard for me to talk about Charlie Kirk and how we lost him without feeling it. So I beg your indulgence, and I appreciate you tolerating me having to take long pauses there and taking deep breaths. I am still devastated by that. 855-784-4255, your impression of the GOP's midterm convention, and most importantly, what the messaging you saw there. Again, I want to reinforce what the three messages are. Look what we've accomplished already without one Democrat vote. We got to keep the momentum going. Here are some more things that we want to do, but you need to keep us in the majority. That's number one. Number two, if you supported Trump, please come out and support the Republican Party, because if the Democrats get power, the Trump presidency is ostensibly over. The next 2 years will be nothing but subpoenas and investigations and impeachments and nonsense and chaos and all the garbage that we had to live through back in 2017, 18, 19, and 20. And finally, you cannot let these people have power, because this is not your grandfather's, it's not your father's, it's not even your Democrat Party. This is not your father's Democrat Party. No, it's not your Democrat Party. If you were okay with Clinton or even parts of what Obama stood for, these people are way beyond that. You cannot let them win. You cannot. You don't be like Chuck Schumer and Hakeem Jeffries and whistle past the graveyard that is our country and think that nothing's going to happen. You give these people power and our country will be radically transformed from this point forward. Fox News last night. This is clip 25, gentlemen, if we could, and then we'll get to your calls at 855-784-4255. Fox News found a delegate there for Michigan. Michigan is ground zero on this stuff. Michigan is the race. Michigan represents everything about these midterms, everything that's at stake. And Michigan, of course, one of the swingiest of all swing states, one of the purplest of all purple states, but a state that is not, despite the fact that they went for Trump twice in the last three presidential elections, one could argue three times, they have not elected a Democrat statewide to be their U.S. senator since Spencer Abram back in, what,

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2: Don't hear from Abdul Al-Sayed or Tony Jackson or James Tallarico or James Ossa, all these people that they tell us are so great and wonderful, transcendent Democrat candidates. Funny, one thing they never talk about is freedom. Have you noticed that? We just talked about Charlie Kirk. You think about that last T-shirt that he wore on the day that he was murdered. It's a message that we should continue to promote. The one party wants to tell you what you can and can't do. One party wants to tell you how to live your life. One party wants to tell you what you can do with your money. No. Actually, one party out there wants to take your money and spend it on your behalf, telling you what's best for you. And the other party wants to still emphasize freedom. Not as much as I'd like them to be. Trust me, Republicans aren't perfect on this. But the contrast couldn't be more obvious. There's a reason why these Democrat socialists who are now driving the messaging for the Democrat Party, there's a reason why they don't talk about freedom. It's because it's not a priority for them. Your freedom is not a priority for them. That's why so many of us are concerned about these midterms and how critically important it is to send a message right now on behalf of our American principles and about freedom. Todd in Tampa, listening on 860 AM. Todd, what do you think of what you saw so far from the midterm convention?
3: Larry, give me 60 seconds. Let's get down to business here. It's a midterm day. Convention is the greatest idea. By the way, I'm the number one supporter of Trump. I'm the founder of the Trump train. I was the one who called Trump in 2010 and told him to run and got him down there. What the left hates is that he's out there. See, they try to ostracize Trump. No, we love Trump. Okay. And by the way, I grew up in the Bronx with blacks, and blacks love Trump because he's getting these illegals out of here. If Stephen A. Smith had any sense of love for blacks, he would tell them, hey, Donald, shut the border down. That's getting illegals out of here. That's cutting down to taking our jobs from African Americans at the Ritz-Carlton and the Marriott and everything else. But he's a fraud, and ESPN would throw him off the radio because he ain't got no guts. The bottom line is this: it's a tremendous job. And let me say, I'm proud of African Americans and Latinos, Sicilian and Puerto Rican. I am from the Bronx, New York, who came out and voted for Trump in the largest, biggest of 20% of Latinos and blacks voted for Trump. And I'm counting on another 20% to vote for him in these midterms, even though he's on the ballot, but he's not on the ballot. So I'm counting on you people out there. By the way, Bernie Sanders used to say, I hate millionaires and billionaires. No, now, Bernie, you never had a job, but you're a millionaire. Now you just hate the billionaires. And when you're a billionaire, you're going to say you hate the trillionaire. You're a fraud.
2: All right, Todd in Tampa is a little fired up, and I appreciate the call. The man who started I feel like I've met Todd before, if he's talking about the Trump train that goes around the country. Todd, thanks for calling in. And don't get Stephen A. Smith on my bad side. Come on. I mean, I'm not a huge fan, but he gets it right now and again. I don't want him coming after me because I let you call him a fraud here. Stephen A., call me. It's going to be fine. But don't be a fraud. All right, let's go to Rick in Nevada. Rick, thanks for calling in here and being part of O'Connor and Company. Can you match that energy, Rick?
4: Good morning, Mr. O'Connor, and God bless you, and God bless Salem, God bless President Trump, and God bless the United States of America. Rest in peace, Charlie Kirk.
2: Amen.
4: First off, I want to get into the midterm convention. Brilliant idea, typical Trump, ingenious, and this Jerry in Mississippi, my brother, consider this midterm convention the first whistle stop. The first Trump stump rally stop. And we're going to have momentum going forward from this foundational stop in Dallas. And we're going to elect pro-Christian candidates versus pro-Islamist candidates. We're going to roll back people like Mamdani in New York represent. We're going to roll back things in Dearborn.

0: Michigan and around this country, and we're going to have revival, Christian revival. And where there's a mosque, we're going to build 10 churches.
1: All right. Rick in Nevada, thank you for calling. Rick's on board with the midterm convention. And again, listen, I kept hearing that, Trump voters don't come out for the Republicans when Trump's not on the ballot. Oh, this is a problem. All the analysis, all the smart guys in Washington, D.C. By the way, if you make a career about just, you know, offering a contrary opinion to the smart set in Washington, D.C. and all the people who represent conventional wisdom, you'll do okay for yourself in the last 10 years. Because that's kind of what I've done. You know, every time I see all of these people all lining up with the same messaging and all saying how Trump is screwing up and it's a terrible idea and this won't work and it won't work, I always stop for a second and I say, all right, well, what's the other side of that? Maybe there's something to this, because those guys always seem to be wrong. Because I keep hearing that the big problem for Republicans is that Trump voters won't come out if Trump's not on the ticket. So now what have they decided to do? Pretend like Trump is on the ticket. Let's do a convention like we do when Trump is on the ticket. I don't know if it's going to work, but his ideas have paid off in the past. And Lord knows, unlike the Democrats, they've got the money to spend on this right now, as long as they also are committing money in these races themselves. And it looks as though they absolutely are. Rick in Nevada, thank you for that. By the way, let's show you a little bit real fast. Byron Donalds, the Republican nominee in Florida for governor. Byron Donalds was very good last night, delivered a great message in primetime. And listen, whatever's going on in Florida right now with the Republican Party, if they can replicate that in all of these states that they need to win, they're going to be okay. Here's Byron Donalds, clip 10, folks. Clip 10, Byron Donalds last night at the midterm convention in Dallas.
2: The Democrats, they created the affordability crisis that is hurting hardworking families all across America. Now they're running, saying that they're the ones that are going to fix it. But let me ask all of you here tonight, do you let the arsonist become the firefighter? Because make no mistake, the Democrats created the inflation that's crippling families. And we, the Republican Party, we have the resume and the credentials and the plans and the policies to get our country back on track.
1: As a former Californian, I lived there for most of my adult life. I would love for California to go through the transformation that Florida has gone through. And they could if they fixed up their election process there. And they have a chance this year. In fact, Cardi is in Lancaster, California, listening on 870 The Answer. Cardi, I'm going to be in Los Angeles for the town hall event on September 26th. I hope to see you there. Thanks for calling in.
3: Oh, buenos dias. How are you?
1: Muy bien. Gracias.
3: So what I got out of it is we need to move forward. We got to keep going. Our nation is at stake right now. I'll just tell you a real quick story. My parents came here 65 years ago for a better life. They left their country, had 10 of us, were all successful. They assimilated, and hard work pays off, and without the help of God, we're not a nation. And freedom is part of it, and you don't hear that from the other side. And you're right, O'Connor. That party is not the party of anyone now.
1: Yeah.
3: So, speaking as an American of Mexican descent, look, the lies. They want you to vote, and then when you vote for them, they forget about you. And that goes from city to county to state politicians. They're all fake phonies and frauds. And what we need to do is free enterprise. Capitalism has made us all successful in my family. I'm just speaking for myself, sir. And let's bring back the trades in junior high and high schools.
1: Mm-hmm.
3: You can have all these degrees, O'Connor. Yes, I have a degree in the fornication of flea reproduction. Come on.
1: You know
3: what I mean?
1: I do. I mean, I don't specifically know what you mean with regard to that degree, but I do know what you mean about making this country a better place to live. And your state of California, my old home. Thank you. Muchas gracias, mi amigo. More to come here and more from you at 855-784-4255. Your impressions of last night's first night of the midterms and where we are just 8 weeks away from Election Day.
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12: This is Albert Moeller for townhall.com. The morning of September 11, 2001 was stunningly beautiful. It was a promising day as it started, and yet it would end as a day of horror that would be indelibly etched into the American psyche. Those beautiful skies carried mass murder and terror. Through those skies flew airliners turned into massive bombs, carrying human passengers who were exploded into dust. The sight of the airliners flown into the twin towers of the World Trade Center, smoke rising from the Pentagon, and then the towers burning and twisting and falling. All of it was shown on television screens over and over again. Americans were shocked and declared that the world would never look the same again. The 25th anniversary of 9/11 demands serious moral reflection. Sadly, the anniversary also underlines massive questions about America's role in the world, about the war on terror, and about the stark moral realities of our times. We know this. We need to pray. May God bless, guide, and protect the United States of America.
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1: Coming up, political analyst and podcaster, friend of the program, Matt Whitlock, who's down on the ground in Texas for the Republicans' midterm convention. 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Also, we'll speak with a friend of the program and just personal buddy of mine, John Androsik, lead singer, singer-songwriter with Five for Fighting, who's going to be honoring our fallen heroes tomorrow in New York City at Ground Zero. His music, of course, suddenly became anthems for those who were honoring the fallen, who were murdered in cold blood on that beautiful September day, September 11th, 2001. It was a beautiful day until all our lives were shattered by that attack in this nation. And many of us watching those events transpire before our eyes said, well, we'll never be the same. Our country will never be the same. Politics will never be the same. I personally will never be the same. We all had this shared experience of seeing over 3,000 of our fellow countrymen murdered in one fell swoop with the most diabolical attack on this nation that we had seen since World War II. And the difference is it transpired before our eyes. We saw it all in real time as it was happening. That was on purpose. They timed the attack on the World Trade Center purposefully. Osama bin Laden said this himself. It was caught on a video of him bragging about these attacks, if you remember. And they did it all on purpose, and they wanted all the cameras to see the second plane hit. They wanted all of the cameras to see the towers fall. They wanted you to feel devastated. They wanted you to feel terrified. That's why they call them terrorists, because they inflict terror on innocent people for their own political ends. And I remember holding my one-month-old baby, watching those towers fall, thinking this child is growing up in a very different world. And I don't think any of us thought 25 years later that we'd have to remind each other about what we felt that day. That we would have to go out of our way to deliberately remember the terror that was inflicted upon us, deliberately for no reason. But now we've got one political party who has nominated candidates, or in some cases elected candidates into office, who equivocate that terror, who make excuses for the terrorists, who politically are aligned with the same ideals and the same political agenda of those terrorists, though they will sometimes go out of their way to give lip service to say, oh, of course, I condemn the terror attacks. But if you actually look at what they stand for, if you look at the policies they would like to see enacted, they're actually right in line with the exact agenda that those terrorists had. Sometimes even using the same rhetoric. I didn't think we'd have to retell this story 25 years later, but we absolutely do. And that's why we'll have John Androsik coming up in our next hour, and we'll do plenty of programming tomorrow about this. But let's first pause and show you exactly what's going on in New York City right now as one of those Democrats, Democrat socialist, you know, the new breed of Democrats, the ones with all the energy and excitement and messaging, Zohran Mamdani, now the mayor of New York City, will be representing all New Yorkers at Ground Zero tomorrow in the solemn commemoration of that day. And there are many, many, many Americans whose loved ones died that day who don't want Zohran Mamdani anywhere near Ground Zero. Here's one of them speaking out yesterday. This is Charles Wolf. Please listen.
16: Mayor Mamdani is serving himself, not the people. We all went through a traumatic event, and we had politicians that were by our side, helping us, inviting us into their homes, caring about us. We don't want a mayor who only wants to be there for the publicity. This mayor is not serving us. He's serving himself. We are asking respectfully that he not show up, even though there's going to be other politicians there. These are the politicians that helped us push beneficial laws through and literally held our hand during that time. Mayor Mamdani has not shown any of that, none of it. He just wants to be there because he wants to be there. So we are asking him to respect the fact that that trauma is revived during the ceremony. It is a private ceremony. It is not a public ceremony.
1: Mr. Wolf lost his wife 25 years ago. He held a picture of her as he spoke, as he was surrounded by so many other family members who held pictures of their loved ones that they lost. And I didn't hear anything from Mr. Wolf there talking about Mamdani's nation of origin or his religious faith. I'm told that all of these people, these good Americans who lost their loved ones, who don't want Mamdani showing up at their ceremonies, I'm told that they're racist or Islamophobic. But let me tell you something. If Zohra Mamdani were Jewish or Christian or Buddhist or agnostic and born right here in the United States, and he still had the same policies, employed the same rhetoric, and surrounded himself with the same radicals, I promise you Mr. Wolf would have been there. It has nothing to do with that. I've learned something over the years. Every time they point to you and they say, oh,
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19: News this hour from Town Hall. I'm Mary Rose. President Trump predicts the end of the war with Iran will come after the midterms.
20: Iran will end right after the midterms, maybe before, but it'll end right after the midterms. Gasoline's going to drop like a rock.
21: Trump says he won't make a bad deal for the U.S., pressed by reporters for more.
20: We'll ultimately get out unless we decide to stay and keep the oil, like Venezuela.
21: Trump made the remarks speaking at his golf course in Ireland where he was attending the Irish Open. Earlier, Iran's president posted on social media, "Our people can't be bullied into submission. Iran won't surrender." Iranian leaders are meeting with Gulf countries Monday to discuss a Strait of Hormuz deal without the U.S. I'm Julie Walker.
19: Senator Tom Cotton acknowledges that inflation is hurting Americans, but says success in Iran is key to helping them.
0: It was 9% under Joe Biden. We got it down to nearly 3%. That's not good enough. We need to do more. But one way to do more is to increase the flow of oil in the global economy. And fortunately, one of the best countries doing that is here in America. And we can pump more oil and gas here in America. That will help bring down the price of gas and diesel. And we can also make sure that our Arab friends in the Middle East are able to produce their oil and get it through the strait.
2: Senator Cotton, an Arkansas Republican, made his comments to the Salem Radio Network. Maine's lobster industry is facing a growing number of challenges, from rising fuel costs to trade tensions and shrinking profits. Diesel prices have surged while warming waters are forcing lobstermen to travel farther offshore to find lobster. New research shows the price of lobster is at a 50-year low when adjusted for inflation, with some smaller boats now operating on just 4% profit margin. More at townhall.com.
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27: 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The Answer. It's time for the RPM Club with the Mancuso Brothers, the weekly radio show that celebrates the love of cars and the joy of driving as we break down the business and pleasure of all things automotive. 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
28: Welcome to the RPM Club, where we talk about all things automotive. The love of cars, the love of driving cars, interesting people with cars.
29: Thanks for having me back this week, by the way.
28: You're on probation, but okay. So far so good. I think that's
29: I'm trying.
28: That's a good thing. But, you know, since you brought that up, I couldn't help but notice on the drive over here today, unlike prior trips, which were the equivalent of riding shotgun in a qualifying lap at an F1 race, you were very sedate today. No caffeine today, or what happened?
29: I had a couple drinks this morning for breakfast.
28: A couple drinks and not of coffee, apparently.
29: Tomato juice.
28: Oh, okay. A tomato, no vodka in the tomato juice.
29: Well, I just didn't want to get you upset. I wanted you in the right mood, because I know you're
28: very sensitive.
29: You're edge of a takeover now of the whole show, so I wanted to make sure you were all calmed down.
28: There's no edge. It's been done. Anyway, welcome to the show, rpmclub.com. You can listen to all past episodes. You can hear us on AM 560 in Chicago or WDTK in Detroit. We love our Detroit listeners. We have to do a show from Detroit one of these days.
29: That'd be fun.
28: Wouldn't that be great?
29: Yeah, I love that.
28: That's Mecca for us. I mean, that's just...
29: Yeah, I love that.
28: Remember last time we were there, we had lunch honoring Roger Penske.
29: That was a wonderful lunch.
28: Wasn't that something?
29: Just great.
28: Great to be in the same room with him.
29: Oh, boy.
28: And with all those people from the auto business.
29: You see the picture I got?
28: Oh, that's spectacular.
29: He and I are both shaking hands. That's one of my favorite pictures ever.
28: Well, what a great guy. Look at what he's done in the business.
29: What a guy.
28: And he started out how? Wasn't his first acquisition? Well, he was a Chevy dealer, right?
29: Chevrolet. Well, he was a race driver first.
28: Oh, he was. I didn't know that.
29: And a very good one.
28: Really?
29: Yeah.
28: But then he became a Chevy dealer
29: after that? He did. It's funny because he and I talk. We become friends and... He's great with names. He always remembers your name. If you give him his name one time, you see him a year later, you'll be walking through an airport or you see him somewhere. He'll go, Rob, how are you? Nice to see you again. It's absolutely amazing. We were kidding one time at several meetings ago with Ferrari. We were talking about our similar backgrounds. And I said, well, you know, you were driving race cars. He said, you raced Corvettes as well, just like I did. I said, then you went to work with Chevrolet. You got in a Chevrolet dealership. He said, and you did too. You worked with your dad. And I said, yeah. I said, and then... I was at the dealership, and I went and got a dealership and started, and then you went in and got 500 of them. So it was a different scale of what he did.
28: And bought Indianapolis Motor Speedway.
29: Yeah, among other things. Fundamentals were the same, but what a wonderful guy and a great family.
28: Yeah, I mean, there's so many of those, and we talked about this last time. We do have to devote some time in a future show.
29: Absolutely, especially in Chicago.
28: Oh, my gosh. There should be a Hall of Fame.
29: Yeah, absolutely.
28: Probably every city can say that. I think that's appropriate.
29: Well, we'll do Chicago first.
28: Chicago
29: first. And Detroit.
28: First. One of the biggest, if not the biggest, car market in the country. I know mm-hmm. we go back and forth like O'Hara does. Are they the busiest? Or is it Atlanta? It goes back and forth all the time. But
29: yeah.
28: I know at one time, Chicago was the largest metropolitan area for car sales in the country. So
29: they always say if you can do well in Chicago, every other city you go to is easier.
28: Yeah, didn't they write a song about that? If you can make it here, you can make it anywhere?
29: Yeah.
28: I think that's what it was about anyway. We have a great show today. We've got the coach coming back to give us some great tips. We've got some great topics to cover. We always start out, however, with a couple news items. We like to keep track of the news because that's what we do.
29: Before we do that, let me get my interruption in.
28: Okay. And then this is it, right?
29: No, I won't commit to that.
28: Okay. All right.
29: There's something I want to say that... Really, you said in one of the last, well, it wasn't one of the last shows, it was a while ago. As you know, in 2024, we were rated the top Ferrari dealer in the world.
28: In the world.
29: In technical and customer service, that's what the whole game is about.
28: Sure.
29: And you and I were talking about it, and I had said to you, I feel like I won a big race. I feel like I won... the 12 hours of Sebring or the 24 hours of Daytona or Le Mans. And you said, no, you didn't. And I thought, well, that's a little harsh. And then you said, you won the world championship. And I've never forgotten that. I can't tell you how much that meant to me.
28: Well,
29: I've always been meaning to say that.
28: Well, that's exactly what it is.
29: Yeah.
28: We get an award from the most prestigious mark in the world for being the best in the world in what you do. That's the world championship. It
29: took 43 years.
28: Well, that shows what it takes, right?
29: Yeah.
28: That shows
29: not
28: what it
29: easy.
28: Takes. It's not
29: no.
28: easy. It's yeah. not easy, but well deserved.
29: Well, that was a nice comment. It was really nice.
28: Well, I appreciate that. That's exactly how I feel.
29: We kid back and forth, and sometimes people could interpret that wrong, but there's a lot of love here.
28: Of course there is. Yeah. Always. Of course there is. Couple quick news items. I was thrilled to see that locally they're building out a multi-level electric go-kart
3: I had read about that. Yes.
5: I guess this thing is magnificent. Two levels, restaurants, and I love the name of it, the RPM Raceway. Come on.
3: You got something going on the side?
5: I should, shouldn't I?
3: You should. You should get some kind of naming rights or something.
5: I mean, look at this. We've got restaurants in Chicago, RPM Steak,
3: they
5: RPM
3: owe you money.
5: Seafood, RPM Italian.
3: There's more money.
5: Well, I've got some work to do.
3: Yes.
5: If I do this right, I won't be sitting here with you too much longer.
3: You won't have to squeeze me out of the show.
5: It's all yours at that point. So anyway, we should go there sometime and see what it's all about. I've driven e-carts. Have you driven an e-cart?
3: Yes.
5: Because they're like an electric car. I mean, instant torque, and they're pretty cool.
3: Funny you bring that up.
5: Ah.
3: Never have I been asked more about electric cars in Tesla than the last 30 or 45 days. Everybody's talking about full self-driving in Tesla. And what a genius Musk has become, anticipating everything before everybody else. It's a pretty interesting story. We're going to need to dig into that. I know you love to dig into that, but
5: I restrain myself.
3: I know you do. But in all fairness to the situation, it's a lot of talk lately and a lot of chatter, and it's all positive.
5: There's been somewhat of a resurgence after the federal tax credits came off. Everybody kind of caught their breath and went, oh, my gosh, $7,500 gone.
3: It was a lot.
5: It was a lot. That's going to kill it. And there was some initial shock.
3: Yeah.
5: But it's come roaring back.
3: Yeah.
5: And this full self-driving thing, which we've talked about before.
3: It's unbelievable. If you haven't experienced it, do yourself a favor and just be a passenger in one of those cars.
5: Well, the easiest way to explain it is you are 86% less likely to be in a collision if you are in a car with full self-driving.
3: I wish they'd mandate all the semis on the road were like that, with a pilot in the tractor there.
5: Right, and probably someday that'll happen.
3: Yeah, that would sure make them a lot safer on the road, I think.
5: Probably someday that will happen. You and I were laughing on the way over. We're talking about, as we have before, overproduction of cars, oversupply of cars, pricing that's wrong. And I looked at automotive news at what the incentives being paid out lately are. And I looked at Nissan because we talked about Nissan last show. And in the month of August, just imagine this, in the month of August on customer and dealer incentives, that includes finance incentives, they spent $245 million.
3: Unbelievable.
5: $250 million to sell their cars. And that's apart from their advertising. And you and I go back to the same thing. It's too many cars, and they're not priced right.
3: And prices are too high.
5: And they had a big announcement. Their sales were up 8% year over year. Well, of course they were.
3: What did it cost them to do that?
5: Right. May have been better off before without the 8% increase and without all the incentives.
3: Yeah.
5: But the average incentive per car now is about $3,500.
3: Again, it's overpricing everywhere, every step of the way. Every chip, every leather, every steering wheel, every mirror, every switch, every handle, every tire, every brake, every line goes on. And everybody's making a profit.
5: Everybody's making dough.
3: Yeah.
5: The more suppliers you have,
3: yes,
5: the more that is built into your MSRP.
3: And well, that's what gives Elon the edge.
5: He's making most of his own stuff
3: here.
5: You know, this new cyber cab they've got out, and then I'll stop talking about Tesla. There's no paint on it. They put the color in the injection process for the body panels. They don't have a paint shop. Think of what that does to factory production and production costs.
3: Yeah.
5: It's stuff like that that is just amazing to me.
3: You're going to kind of wind it up now in the electric car?
5: Yeah, I'm done. Until next
3: segment. We'll see.
5: Speaking of discounts and incentives, if you're looking for a large SUV like a Cherokee and maybe a not-so-large one like the Nissan Murano, there are huge incentives going on right now. I mean, some of these incentives are you know, five digits. They're not, you know, $3,000. They could be more than that. So,
3: are there that many cars on the ground?
5: There are.
3: Well,
5: there are.
3: There's your answer.
5: And I know that specifically on the Jeep products that happened. And this is where I always draw the big asterisk in the sky, always confident, often wrong.
3: Mm-hmm.
5: So fact checkers, you might come back and go, oh, you're wrong. It's only 6,000. It's not on the 2026. And I know all that. But when you see incentives that big, you know something's a little whippy, right?
3: Yeah, I know driving down here, I pass by the lots. I've never seen them this full.
5: Right. And I remember that today driving down here because we were going so slow. I think I counted most of the cars in the lots. We got to get a little more caffeine in you before the show.
3: You want to pump it up a little?
5: That's your call. I'm afraid what might happen if we do that.
3: Okay.
5: I remember, we're brothers. I've seen that side of you before.
3: I've had a good coach.
5: You've had a good coach, yes. Speaking of that, we're going to see Tony very shortly. Got a great segment coming up on why people buy the cars they buy. There's a lot of thought that goes into it. A lot of psychology that
29: Tony will have an opinion on that.
5: I hope he does.
29: And on pasta. Yep. He was coaching a chef one time.
5: Well, probably coaching him to make it faster.
29: Yes, he was.
5: You're listening to the RPM Club. 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
12: Ronald Reagan understood that preserving liberty required more than defending it. It had to be taught. In his 1989 farewell address, Reagan warned America about the danger of losing its national memory. If we forget what we did, we won't know who we are. Reagan understood that a free nation cannot preserve principles its people no longer understand. Every generation must learn why America's freedoms matter, understand the sacrifices that secured them, and accept the responsibilities that come with self-government. Liberty cannot be simply inherited. It must be intentionally passed from one generation to the next. Because when we fail to teach the meaning of freedom, we eventually lose the will to preserve it. So, are we preparing the next generation merely to inherit liberty, or teaching them why it is worth preserving?
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29: Thanks for inviting me back to the second segment.
5: Which you're good through segment two for sure.
29: Okay.
5: You know, Rick, one of the things that I have a psychology degree, right?
29: Okay, yeah, you're all about it.
5: So I like to look at why people do
29: years
5: certain...
29: Years and years and years. Yeah, go ahead.
5: Yeah, I've quite never figured you out, so I guess Princeton didn't do that good a job with me, did they?
29: Join the club.
5: That's right, okay. So I've often, wondered, and you common sense takes you halfway there, but why people buy the cars that they do. And I did some research over the last week since our last show and kind of dug deep into this and was able to identify four things that drive car purchases. And then we'll get into who does what. There's four things that people consider when they buy a car. One is the utility of the car. If you're a carpenter, you're going to buy a pickup truck. If you're a, fill in those blanks. If you have a lot of kids, you want something with three rows. That's utility is number one. Number two, it turns out, is identity. Does that car feel like you when you walk up to it?
29: Where did you get these?
5: They did some deep research.
29: Who did the research?
5: An unnamed group.
29: Two nine-year-olds.
5: In the basement, right. Using ChatGPT.
29: They're about to go public tomorrow.
5: For $1.5 billion.
29: Right. Right before nap time.
5: That's right. Exactly.
29: Yeah.
5: Another thing, this is number three of four. Social.
29: Did you do the research?
5: I did it.
29: You did it. Okay, that's what I thought.
5: So it's expert.
29: Okay.
5: Social signaling, what the car says to other people. And then there's the final one is practical constraints like pricing and all that. We'll go full circle, and then we'll jump into the middle of this. The takeaway from all the research is that I have done, people buy cars partly for what the car does, partly for what it says to other people, and partly for what it says back to themselves when they look at it.
29: I got to say, that's a pretty good summary.
5: Is that right? I mean,
29: I think you're right. I wouldn't have explained it that logically or that precisely. I would have said, do you smile when you look at the car? When you walk away from it, do you turn around and look again? When you walk up to it on a Saturday morning, are you excited to see it? It does something for you. It creates an identity. I think that's a big part of the car.
5: And a lot of it's aspirational,
29: yes,
5: too.
29: Yeah.
5: From a psychological standpoint, I'm gonna drive a car that makes it look like I've achieved whatever that is.
29: Yeah.
5: If it's I'm an adventurer, then I want the rack on the roof and three bikes and a kayak,
29: yeah,
5: in the middle of winter in the Midwest. But it makes me look like that because that's how I want to identify.
29: TK, what do you think about that?
0: I couldn't agree more, and the order is perfect. And I agreeing with you, if you walk away from your vehicle and you turn around and look at it and you like it, that's the car for you.
29: So
0: do
29: you think my
0: agree.
29: Summary was maybe a little better than Rob's, or do you think Rob's was a little better than mine?
0: We'll see who buys dinner next time.
29: Okay.
5: There you go.
29: Perfect.
5: There you go. In that discussion.
29: It was very good, by the way.
5: Well, there's a little more detail involved in that. And it is, people try to explain their choice rationally, right? Oh, I got a good deal on the car. I was in a wreck. I had to buy a new car.
29: Analysis paralysis.
5: Right? Yeah. But those are usually the things that occur to people. And then I looked at the different segments, sports cars, luxury sedans, pickup. If you're driving a sports car, you're someone that aspires to have an identity that's, you're exciting, you're independent, right? You like to do exciting things.
29: But even independent of what the vehicle is, whether it's a totally practical SUV or a two-door sports car, convertible or coupe, whatever it is, all-wheel drive or two-wheel drive, when you boil it right down to the thrill of driving, the essence and the feeling of freedom when you're driving any of them for any reason is the core of the beautiful part of driving, the therapeutic value of driving.
5: Automotive therapy.
29: It doesn't matter at that part. It builds from there for the other ideas that you're talking about. But I've been in cars, I think I told you yesterday, I touched on this. How about in the last 5 or 6 days, the cars I was able to drive and the cars they have coming up this weekend? Tony will get a kick out of this. In the last week, I had access. I drove a 2015 V12 Vantage Aston Martin, a DBS 12-cylinder stick Aston Martin, a Quadrifoglio Stelvio, a 911 2015 Targa 911 with the, I want to say this right, the Acropovic exhaust, beautiful sounding exhaust system.
5: Yeah, yeah, yeah.
29: Fabulous, yeah, absolutely fabulous. That was a pretty good week.
5: That's a world-class week anyway.
29: And I am going to Road America Friday, and over the weekend and into the track day on Monday, I'll be able to drive a 458 GT3 car, a BB512 LM in the historic Ferrari Parade for some sport laps, and then an A-Production 66 Stingray on Monday, and a Trans Am 90 Camaro Z28. I'm just so elated. It's so thrilling to be able to touch that stuff.
5: Of those cars you just mentioned that you're going to drive at Road America, which is the easiest to drive?
29: Well, to drive well or just drive? I mean,
5: I guess it depends what you're going
29: to drive. I know, that's a funky question on that. I don't know.
5: Is one harder than the other? I mean, let's go to the 66 Corvette versus what, the 458?
29: Well, it's a lot less complicated.
5: Right?
29: There's only four gears, not seven.
5: Yeah.
29: You know?
5: Yeah.
29: But you have to use a clutch.
5: That's true. The others, you don't.
29: You don't. You just pull the lever.
5: I remember when they first introduced that into F1, remember?
29: Yeah.
5: And they didn't know how it would work, and it didn't last very long at first.
29: Yeah.
5: They weren't very reliable, but they've certainly gotten past those things.
29: We're going to also drive a 488 Challenge Evo, which is a modified 488 for the track for the Ferrari Challenge series. Longest running series in the States. 30-some years, 32 years. I was there at the very beginning of it, which was great fun. That's just a marvelous car to drive.
5: Mm-hmm. Mm-hmm. And a marvelous track.
29: One of the best tracks in the world. So,
5: it is in the world, right?
29: I'm not bragging about the cars. I'm expressing my appreciation for the opportunities I've had to drive cars like that.
5: And there's a lot of people that feel that way about their own car.
29: It doesn't matter. It doesn't have to be those cars.
5: Those cars.
29: Any street car you're in, it's therapeutic, it's fun, it's wonderful. I love it.
5: I was driving by a Lifetime Fitness the other day, and I saw a young man out there in front of his car. I think it might have been a Infiniti G, maybe 35, whatever the designation is for the coupe, and it was lowered, and it had tires and wheels, and I took a good look, and I go, it's a little negative camber in the front rear, and he was standing outside the car staring at it.
29: Yeah.
5: There was no one around. He had his arms crossed, just staring at the car.
29: That was love, yeah.
5: And you go, what other things in life can bring you that much joy?
29: That's really something.
5: That much fun.
29: Yeah.
5: And then actually, to some degree, well, to a high degree, be practical. Take you someplace.
29: Yeah.
5: So
29: you can't picture a cowboy without his horse, can you?
5: There you go. What a great analogy.
29: Yeah.
5: That's what this is.
29: You know, you said something also. You were talking about your initials last week. And I know
5: you were, but go ahead.
29: Well, I know that you love when I talk about you, and I have as much time as I need to talk about you.
5: Feel free.
29: This may be the rest of the show. But you had said you were destined to be in the car business because of your initials, RPM. But I've got a picture. And that's true. It's turned out that way. It's great
5: yeah, it sure
29: initials.
5: Is.
29: So I have that picture. I'm sitting at 4 years old in that little pedal car in upstate New York in Batavia. And I can tell you with perfect clarity that at that moment in my life, you can see it in the expression on my face, I knew this will be my life. I love this. I love everything about this. And it ties almost into that Steve McQueen statement about racing, where he said, the gal asked him in the movie, why is it so important? Well, why is it so important to be in the car business or to drive cars? And he gave the most beautiful answer. He said, everything that comes before and after is waiting.
5: Yeah. No, I know that. I know that feeling. You can pinpoint a specific time in your life. I'm not
29: that
5: sure
29: was it. 4 years old, right there. Have the picture. Have the proof.
5: Yeah, mine might have been go-karting. I remember there was a moment where I said, "There's something about the smell and the feel and the G forces and all that I just want to be part of this somehow forever."
29: Well, I had to pedal my car. I was okay with that.
5: Yeah, but you got it up to like 65 on the thruway, which was very impressive. TK, that's a pretty good job.
0: Yeah, fairly good. I mean, you just need to change the gear ratio on those pedals a little bit. You can go faster.
29: Yeah. How about you, Tony? What was your first?
5: Well, why don't we hold off for that? Because we're about to go into the break.
29: Yes.
5: And TK, you're gonna be in the next break. You're in the next segment with us. We want to hear what your tip of the week is. And, you know, we value your opinions on pretty much everything. So if you want to opine on interior design or
29: food,
5: I mean, just feel free. You're going to stick to cars?
0: Yeah.
5: Okay.
29: I want to hear what he says about how he got into the business.
5: There we go. That's a great one.
29: Yeah.
5: How did he get into instructing?
29: How did he get into
5: the level he does what he does? That's awesome. Well, stick around. This is the RPM Club. We got a great show ahead. 312-772-6834. We'll be back.
1: SRN News. I'm Mary Rose. President Trump says the war with Iran will probably end sometime after the midterm elections in November. The president indicated that the war would be concluded soon, and afterward, gas prices would fall. Oil prices dropped a bit on Friday, but not sharp weekly gains after soaring above $100 per barrel for the first time in months. And Iran says a vessel was attacked in the Strait of Hormuz. The incident comes after Saudi Arabia temporarily shut down its critical east-west oil pipeline, which provides an alternative route for exports around the Strait of Hormuz. The pipeline has become especially important as the ongoing U.S.-Iran conflict continues. And several large companies are reportedly planning health benefit cutbacks in 2027. This is SRN News.
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2: Overnight will be clear and cooler with a low of 51. Tomorrow, expect a nice day with sunshine mixing with some clouds and a high of 70. Tomorrow night will turn cloudy with a low of 58. I'm meteorologist Jason Caterina on FM 92.7 and AM 1400. 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
3: Mm-hmm.
2: I didn't stop to think that heavy rain might cause a puddle on the road.
3: I would have never thought
2: all this stuff, just like a plane crash, little things added up to almost a disaster.
3: And only you would have the knowledge to know exactly what happened from a technical standpoint,
4: mm-hmm.
3: why that occurred.
2: Well, yeah, and I can fix it, and not by practice, by being smart. I never use cruise control in the wintertime because it's unpredictable when it's slippery. Well, I'm never going to use it in heavy rain. And I talk on the phone a lot in my truck because that's my office, kind of like you guys too, probably. Well, you know what? Heavy rain, snow, heavy traffic, I'm not talking on my phone anymore.
4: Yeah, I agree with that.
2: And
4: it's very distracting.
2: I'm putting new tires on the back of my truck.
3: Mm-hmm. Great advice.
2: And it's like, you got to set yourself up for the worst possible scenario rather than the best. And it's all little things that don't make a difference, but they all added up to a possible disaster.
4: So fortunately, you didn't have many drivers close around you.
2: There was fairly heavy traffic.
4: Well, that makes it worse.
2: Yeah, but luckily, I mean, that controlling a skid, it's second nature for a race car driver. But if it wasn't, if I didn't have that skill level, it would have been a huge problem.
4: Mm-hmm.
2: Wall, car, or bull.
4: How are the speeds driving up there?
2: Legal? No.
4: Fast?
2: Through town is 55 miles an hour, but on the way up there, you had to go 85 to keep up, just like 355 out here.
4: Yeah.
2: Traffic was cruising. And I'm not so sure that a large percentage of these people were capable of doing that, which this whole thing kind of plays into your self-driving deal.
4: Yeah, it does.
2: Because this never would have happened to me, except for maybe the tire thing. Never would have happened if it was self-driving, because it wouldn't have put itself in that situation, I assume.
3: Full self-driving has its place. I know people, including myself, still love to drive cars, always will. But
2: yep.
3: It has its moments, yep. And that's one. Traffic, weather, yep. Et cetera.
4: Oh, I've seen it. It's unbelievable. It's just amazing.
2: I'm not a proponent of it. I never have been, but I'm starting to lean that way.
4: Yeah, I know.
3: We're hearing that a lot, Tony. We're getting the text line. We get abundant numbers of requests for more talk about EVs,
4: Tesla.
3: Especially Tesla. Everybody's very interested in the safety aspect of it. I mean, this car came out really because it was zero emission, and we can argue, well, where did the power come from? They're still saying it's a third of the carbon emissions compared to a race car when you consider they have to. So the electricity has to come from somewhere. But the full self-driving thing is getting everybody's attention. It saves lives. It's very simple. If you have a problem with saving lives, that's okay, I guess.
2: Just when you look at the level of driving skill of the average American driver, unfortunately, they haven't been trained properly, and they aren't going to get trained. So you've got to figure out a way to take care of it, and I think self-driving is going to be the way to go.
4: And it's harder and more dangerous to drive today. Even if there was no full-time self-driving.
3: Well, especially at those speeds,
4: especially at those speeds. Yeah.
2: Yeah, things happen pretty fast. And it doesn't matter how many nannies. Doesn't matter how many nannies you got. At some point, you can overcome them all and get into trouble.
4: Yeah, especially in the wet.
3: Yeah.
2: Especially.
3: TK, we're going to talk after the break. We'd love you to stick around. We're going to talk about a very, very important part of the business, which is the technical side, the technicians in the shops that keep these cars running. We talk about full self-driving. Even the average car on the road is highly electronic now. And we've got the right names, technicians. It's no longer mechanic. So stick around. This is the RPM Club. We'll be right back.
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5: 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If a person can manage their taxes, they will have more wealth when they retire.
4: So, Brett, that's Bob's take, but what can you tell us about this new set of laws?
6: 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Now, as for the new law, the 2017 tax cuts have now been made permanent. 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
9: So we have our coach, Tony Kester, TK, on the line with us. And Rick, you and I were talking quite a few times last week about the important role that the technicians in the industry play, how that role has evolved.
10: Growing every day.
9: And it used to be, you know, they were called mechanics, or sometimes other names that just don't sound right.
10: What did he say in Seinfeld?
9: And Seinfeld, he said that he didn't like to be called a grease monkey.
10: Right.
9: That's what they used to call guys, doing the lube jobs and the grease jobs and all that stuff. This profession has elevated so much. And
10: it's really,
9: I know you're very aware of it, and you've been very involved in it.
10: Yeah, I really have. I spent a lot of time with it. I have so much respect for those guys. It's an amazing opportunity for somebody that wants to work. The sky's the limit. And we had so many young high school tech guys come to us during the years when I was with Ferrari at the dealership and say, I want to be a Ferrari technician. I think that's a great thing that you should want to be that. How do I get started? Well, we can't hire you. We're like a big NFL franchise. You got to go play in the farm league for a while and learn your skills. Then you got to play in the minor leagues for a while. And you got to play in the majors somewhere.
9: Great way to say it.
10: And then when you're ready, you join us at Ferrari and we'll take it up to the next level. I know the opposite argument to that is start the intern process. I don't know enough about that. I know that we had tried it a few times and it didn't really work that well. But I have great respect for the training that the manufacturers do, such as Toyota, such as Honda, and the German manufacturers, all the manufacturers really, but some of them are very dialed in on the training. You know, 10 years ago, it would be interesting to hear that a technician could make $100,000.
11: Mm-hmm.
10: This year, technicians could make up to $200,000.
11: Unbelievable.
10: The top guys. And I don't think it's going to stop there.
11: And they're hard to find.
10: Well, yes, but I think if you want to pay them and give
11: they
10: them wonderful working conditions and spend as much money, and this was my philosophy, touching on something that I was very serious about and very strong in implementing, which I think helped in our pathway to that world rating. I had no budgetary constraints on what we would provide for technicians.
11: Wow.
10: In terms of uniforms, hours, hourly rates, tools, air conditioning in the service department, days off, flexible schedules, because they're that good. And we wanted to provide them the most magnificent stage we could give them. Because when you do that and you provide those opportunities, they measure up to it.
11: Sure.
10: And I would always tell guys, my job is to make you guys more money. I'm going to pay you like you're already doing it. I want you to live up to it. If you go over it, I'll pay you more. If you're under it, we'll coach you to get you back up there. But the American worker can do a pretty amazing job when you create the opportunity.
11: TK, weigh in on that. You, what are your thoughts?
12: Well, I was a Chevy technician back in the 70s. And one thing people don't realize about technicians is they aren't just grease monkeys, mechanics, whatever. They're plumbers. They're electricians.
10: That's true.
12: And now they're computer experts.
10: Well, what a great way to say
12: all those things.
10: Yeah,
11: well
10: yeah.
11: said.
12: It's the lowest paid of all the trades and the most complicated, in my opinion. Those guys, the good ones, they ain't a dime a dozen. And the guys that are really dedicated, they're the best.
11: Mm-hmm.
12: They are the best. And it's not easy, and they deserve what they get paid.
10: I think the art form is to find within the technician grouping that you have the one thing or one area that that particular tech likes the best of all. It could,
12: mm-hmm.
10: it could be diagnostics, it could be transmissions, it could be motor. But have him spend the most amount of time in what he likes the best, loves the best, and does the best, and the least amount of time where he's not the best at it. Because there'll be somebody else that's mm-hmm. good at something like that. And once you get that matched up,
11: that's a magic formula.
10: Magic happens right there. You know, the other thing
12: it's a lot like doctors. They're all specialized.
10: Well, that's right. That's another good point. Tony's really focusing this thing. You know, another thing we did too is we took the trauma of warranty times and flat rate manual out of it. We set up a program where we'll pay you by the clock hour. So if a warranty job in theory, because you always hear everyone complain about it, takes 6 hours, but it took you nine, we'll pay you 9 hours. Because we want
12: to quality. Really?
10: Yes. If you do that 6 hour job in 4 hours, you still get 6 hours. But you'll never lose money. Because we want you to concentrate on the quality first. Very controversial, heavily criticized for doing it. It allowed us to collect and work with the best team I've ever worked with in my life.
11: And that
12: is
11: because
12: nobody wanted.
11: That is the heartbeat of the business.
10: Yes.
11: It really is.
10: Great guys.
12: Nobody wanted to do warranty work because it didn't pay as good.
10: So we fixed that.
12: And
11: And think of what that does to the brand. Someone has a problem with the car, they bring it in, and the people responsible for fixing it are not enthused about doing it.
10: And it ties back into what you said a week ago, which was another interesting comment, was you said the brand is a promise. Wow.
11: Yeah. It's the promise you make to your customers.
10: And we got to deliver on that promise.
11: Right.
10: So you can't say, well, I'm only going to spend X amount of dollars. Our approach was, I don't care what it costs. We're going to be the best we can do. I'm going to do the best possible compensation plan we can think of so you can make the most possible amount of money you could possibly make.
11: Well, I would suggest that the naysayers should take a walk over and look at the award from Ferrari.
10: Yeah, it was nice.
11: That kind of resolves that issue once and for all in a big way.
10: Yeah. And one of the things, Tony, that they included in that, the trophy was a 296 engine.
12: Really?
10: Oh, beautiful. It was beautiful.
12: Love to have one of those in my living room.
10: Oh, what a beautifully polished stainless platform. I mean, it's just absolutely beautiful.
12: Oh, yeah.
11: Well, we're going to finish up the show with a segment we like to call the lightning round.
10: Tony, stick around.
12: Okay.
11: And this week, my brother will shoot some questions at me.
10: Oh.
11: kind of a role reversal.
10: That. Yeah.
11: And I got to think fast, so I'm going to have to go out and get a quick cup of coffee. You're listening to the RPM Club. Stick around. We will be right back.
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16: 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If you're passionate about all things automotive, you're in the right place. This is the RPM Club. Here's Rick and Rob Mancuso.
11: Welcome back. It's been great having you around for the show. This is our final segment we call the Lightning Round. Last week, I surprised my brother with three or four questions he didn't expect, and the answer here is not to take more than 10 or 20 seconds, but that's impossible.
10: Yeah.
11: So I guess... Since we reversed roles, have at it. I'll do what I can. And Tony, you might need to back me up. I mean, might have to call a friend on some of these.
10: Whoa! I was going to use Tony as a backup for some of these.
11: See, you snooze, you lose.
10: Yeah. Oh, okay. So it's 2-on-1 right now. All right. Well, let's try this real quickly. All-wheel drive versus two-wheel drive.
11: I personally believe every single car should be all-wheel drive.
10: Bucket seats versus bench.
11: I've never met a bucket seat I didn't like, so I'm going to go with buckets.
10: Neck or knobs?
11: What was the question?
10: What about neck or knobs? Have you ever used those?
11: Is that some more personal information than you wanted to provide?
10: Don't you know what that is?
11: No.
10: It's a handle on the steering wheel. It rotates
11: around.
10: Oh,
11: I'm not that old, but I've seen those.
10: I see.
11: I've seen those. Yeah, if I was driving a school bus or semi, I think I would get one.
10: Yeah, that's really a good idea.
12: I actually had one on my Rambler in high school, and it actually folded down and flipped back up. It was a nice one.
11: Wow. That's a good one, Tony.
10: Turbocharged engines versus carbureted engines.
11: Well, my heart goes to carbureted.
10: Best driving clothes to wear.
11: I would wear something like Lululemon pants and some... You got a problem with that?
10: Maybe.
11: And some really good quality sneakers.
10: Yeah, I've seen your choice on dress. Sunglasses or no sunglasses?
11: I'm big with sunglasses.
10: Do you fill up at half a tank or do you let it go all the way down?
11: Remember, I'm driving an EV right now, so I keep it at 80% all the time.
10: That's pretty good. Yeah.
11: That's the recommended charge level.
10: Favorite radio station?
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10: There we go.
11: But now things have changed. AM 560. If I'm in Chicago, if I'm in Detroit, it's WDTK.
10: Favorite Corvette year?
11: I have nostalgia for C.
10: Yeah.
11: I mean, it's so
10: you
11: hard
10: can't
11: as you
10: pick
11: know.
10: One.
11: You yeah. can't pick one. But I will say, so many people like to say the C8 was a letdown in so many ways. I just think that is just magnificent. Yeah, this current gen, this is magnificent.
10: Yeah, it really is.
11: The first time I saw Stingray in the showroom, when it was brand new and just hit the showroom floor, I looked at that thing and that's the biggest thrill I ever had in my life.
10: Tony, throw something out or he's answering too fast for me.
12: Oh my God. Yeah. I can't even think that fast.
10: Okay.
12: my God. What was your favorite dealership?
11: What kind of question is that?
12: Well, you had a bunch of dealerships. I'm curious.
11: Oh, I'm sorry. Right? I didn't know in what context you said. No, favorite. It's Cadillac, Honda were both fantastic.
10: Yeah. Still are.
11: Still are, yeah. And, you know, I had Saab, and I think we've talked about this. I had Peugeot and Maserati, then their first aborted entry into the United States. It was kind of fun until the cars blew up, but it was fun.
10: That's a way of taking the fun out of it.
11: Yeah, right, exactly, yeah. Exactly. So, yeah, that's kind of it.
10: What truck do you like the best?
11: What truck?
10: Yeah.
11: Truck or truck like SUV truck like? I'm starting to like the Bentley SUV a little bit the more I look at it. And it's hard to not like the Range Rover. I do like it. I like the one that we drove over here in a lot.
10: That's 10 years old.
11: Well, I even like it even more now.
10: Yeah, it's really nice.
11: Long wheelbase, too. Yeah, what a fantastic car.
10: Ride. Yeah.
11: That's what we said before. There's no bad cars.
10: There's
11: so
10: cars
11: many good cars. And that's one reason it's so much fun doing this show.
10: You're doing pretty well. I'm going to have to give you a C+, I think.
11: That's it. Okay. Well, I promise I'll do my homework. I'll do more research next week. I'll get more statistics.
10: Good.
11: I'll make sure I have more comments on Tesla.
10: Exactly.
11: Because I know everybody wants to hear more about Tesla, at least if I
10: especially from you.
11: Take them at their word. Anyway, we appreciate you listening. TK, thanks for being with us.
10: Thank you, Tony.
11: Got a great show coming up next week. Be sure to visit us at the RPM Club and at rpmclub.com. See you next week.
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18: News this hour from Town Hall. I'm Mary Rose. Iran's economic crisis is deepening with renewed protests, soaring prices, and growing pressure on the regime. Correspondent John Scott reports.
19: Iranian officials warn the country cannot continue much longer under current conditions. Reports say medicine shortages have pushed insulin prices sharply higher, while inflation and collapsing oil revenues fuel unrest in Tehran and Avaz. At the same time, satellite imagery reportedly shows activity continuing at Iran's Pickaxe Mountain nuclear site, underscoring the challenge facing the regime despite pressure from President Trump in the United States. John Scott reporting.
18: 25 years after 9/11, one historian says predictions of American decline have proven wrong. Correspondent Richard Boyd reports.
20: Niall Ferguson argues that the United States remains the world's leading economic and military power. America's share of G7 economic output has grown since 2001, while the shale revolution sharply increased domestic oil and natural gas production. Ferguson says the dollar remains a global safe haven and that America's rivals face even deeper problems, leaving the United States still number one by most measures. Richard Boyd reporting.
18: President Trump says the war with Iran will probably end sometime after the midterm elections in November. Speaking with reporters at the Irish Open golf tournament, the president indicated that the war would be concluded soon and afterward gas prices would fall. Tom Tiffany, a candidate for Wisconsin governor, wiped away tears and laughed as he shared how thankful he is to survive following a harrowing late-night emergency landing into a lake of the small plane he was riding in. He is a Republican endorsed by the president. Made it out okay. More on these stories at townhall.com.
0: The midterms are almost here, and Republicans could be in deep trouble. Polls show Democrats leading in key races. Tonight, Rob Finnerty on Newsmax reveals the growing threat from the DSA and the radical left. With less than 60 days to go, Finnerty says it's time for the GOP to hit the panic button. The House may go, and control of the Senate is up for grabs. Gas prices, mortgage rates, health care, and out-of-control national debt. Americans are angry, and the progressive left wants total control of Congress. Tallarico, El Sayed, AOC, Bernie Sanders. Finnerty reveals President Trump's secret plan to fight back and what you can do to help him. Don't miss Finnerty tonight at 8 p.m. Eastern on Newsmax. 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
22: Overnight will be clear and cooler with a low of 51. Tomorrow, expect a nice day with sunshine, mixing with some clouds and a high of 70. Tomorrow night will turn cloudy with a low of 58. I'm meteorologist Jason Caterina on FM 92.7 and AM 1400. 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
27: 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It had to be taught. In his 1989 farewell address, Reagan warned America about the danger of losing its national memory. If we forget what we did, we won't know who we are. Reagan understood that a free nation cannot preserve principles its people no longer understand. Every generation must learn why America's freedoms matter, understand the sacrifices that secured them, and accept the responsibilities that come with self-government. Liberty cannot be simply inherited. It must be intentionally passed from one generation to the next. Because when we fail to teach the meaning of freedom, we eventually lose the will to preserve it. So, are we preparing the next generation merely to inherit liberty, or teaching them why it is worth preserving?
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3: 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I am Mark Walters, filling your prescription for freedom today and every day here on the Armed American Radio Network. You're with me here. Looks like I got a pair of broken headphones here, Greg. I got to get those fixed.
4: Yeah, how about that?
3: 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And that thing is a lifesaver, and it keeps everything I have private, whether I'm in an airport, hotel, convention floor, which I'll be on all of the above, on multiple occasions, meetings, whatever it may be, that thing works. 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Activate a phone over there. You're good to go. And don't forget to join the NRA and visit all of our great partners. Greg in Dallas, let's get cracking, brother. You know where to tell everybody where to go to participate in the chat, watch the program, and all that good, fun stuff. We'll take it from there.
4: Yeah, sure. 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We're going to be YouTube and Facebook. 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
3: Yeah, I see Ryan Petty is sitting in his chair right now, so we'll go to Ryan in just a moment. There we go. We got the mic muted for those on the stream. Sorry about that, guys. Radio, you're good to rock and roll, but sometimes that happens. Sorry about that. We're back at you live on the stream. But so who do we have calling first? Let's go to Justin Moon. Justin Moon, CEO of Carr Arms. Justin, welcome in, my brother. How you doing?
5: Doing good, Mark. Thanks for having me, buddy.
3: So how was your trip? You were overseas last week, right?
5: Yeah, I was over in Asia last week. It was a good trip. It was good to see my brother out there. And
3: there you go.
5: Yeah, it's a crazy time because, I mean, America is losing a lot of cachet around the world. I mean, the rest of the world doesn't think that we're winning this war in Iran. Everybody thinks that we're losing.
3: And you were overseas, so it's hard to argue with you because you were talking. You were getting a different perspective from everybody over there. I want to go back to that with you because we always do touch base with you on that. Let's go over to Ryan Petty next. Ryan, welcome in. How you doing, my brother, from another mother? You're looking good on camera. Where is he? Do I have Ryan?
6: I am here.
3: There he is. Ryan's there. Ryan, how you doing, man? Welcome into the roundtable. It's a classic AAR roundtable today.
6: Good to be here, Mark.
3: Always a pleasure, man. Do we have Neil McCabe? We got the crew. We got Neil McCabe in here today. Do we have Neil? Neil McCabe,
7: hey,
3: who's probably losing his Boston accent. We hate that when Neil loses his Boston accent. He's been on the program for years. So there you go. Neil, are we good with you? We got you too?
7: Yeah, fantastic. You know, Mark, do you know why the firefighters always take pictures of the crowd whenever there's a fire, you know, when they respond to a fire?
3: Why is that?
7: Because the arsonist always returns to watch the flames, and that's why I'm back, sir.
3: Oh, I love it. We hit Neil on very short notice. Brad Primo, unfortunately, wasn't feeling good today, so we want to give him the day off, and Neil was kind enough to jump in with us. Guys, let's start with Justin. Let me start with you because you were overseas. We ask you about this because obviously for important reasons, because of the midterms, and I always want to get your perspective on this because we're winning so many victories. And I would normally say we're not behind the scenes here. We are winning overt, man. We are winning like crazy on Second Amendment issues right now across the spectrum, lower courts, district courts, appellate courts. We've got Supreme Court victories that we just won, and we've got big ones coming up. Two of them, Viramontes and the Cook case, Viramontes in Cook County and the Higgins case in Connecticut, that are going to be heard together. The Solicitor General wants to support AR-15s. These are big, big wins, but the midterms are critical to keeping those wins alive. And you were just overseas. Those aren't voters over there, but the perspective that people have, because, you know, we're in the bubble here in the United States. We get media reports. We have to make up our own minds. What are you seeing over there, Justin? You were alluding to it just a few minutes ago.
5: Well, you know, right now the perception is not good. You know, the perception is America's losing the war in Iran and America's drawn down their interceptor inventories in South Korea, and they're moving a lot of their naval assets out of the Indo-Pacific region into the Middle East. And, you know, our aircraft carrier Lincoln recently arrived in Pattaya in Thailand, and, you know, the photos coming out of it, it's all rusted up. And, you know, it's not a good look for the American, you know, military and American Navy.
3: Translate that to the midterms now, would you please? Are you feeling any different about midterms coming up?
5: I think the midterms coming up, looking at all the polling, looks very bad for the Republican Party in Congress. I think we're on track to lose the House and 50-50 chance to lose the Senate.
3: Ryan, you heard Justin. He just got back from South Korea. And what's your thoughts? Midterms, very important to this conversation moving forward, guys.
6: Oh, the midterms, absolutely. And that's what we need to be talking about. And, you know, I'm concerned. I went and bought some diesel for my truck the other day. It was $5.49. It's now over $6 just in the last 3 or 4 days. Fortunately, I stocked up a little bit, but I've told you this before, Mark, on this program. I've been holding off making some big purchases of diesel and other fuel because of the prices, and it's impacting my ability to get the stuff done I need to get done on the farm. So, fortunately, I'm in the position of being able to wait a little bit, but there are a lot of farmers out there that just absolutely can't wait when they're paying $6.57 for a gallon of diesel. Everything that your listeners buy is going to cost more. I'm looking for surcharges again to be dropped on, UPS is going to come back with more surcharges. FedEx is going to do the same thing. You may even see Amazon start to do some kind of a fuel surcharge. So, that's the kind of thing that really impacts the voter. That's the thing that we vote with our pocketbook, so to speak. And that's what we on the conservative side need to be concerned about, because those pocketbook issues are what swing elections. And it's an uphill battle for the party in power, as we know.
3: Yeah, historically it is anyway. And Neil, as you know, I spent 20 plus years in the transportation industry. I'm very familiar with surcharges and what happens with fuel surcharges. Fuel surcharges go up. Trucking companies charge more because of the fuel. They add it to the rate. Rates go up. Manufacturers charge more because they're paying for transportation. All of that throughout the distribution process. And it just brings the cost of everything up. Translate that to the midterms. You're in D.C. You report on this stuff for Real America's Voice on television every day. What are you seeing in Washington?
7: Well, there's a lot of concern over the midterms. And frankly, last time I weighed in, I thought I was pretty confident that the Republicans would hold serve. And I'm seeing in the last few weeks, since I've last talked about this with you, just an absolute deterioration of the Republican chances. And I'm seeing it basically because, you know, you're looking for enthusiasm. And when the party out of the White House, right, the party out of the White House, they're motivated to basically make up for how they blew it 2 years ago, right? And the party in the White House, well, one of two things happened. They're either fat and satisfied, and they're like, all right, we got our guy in the White House. Trump's not on the ballot. Everything's fine. So I'm not going to show up. Or they become disaffected, like, well, why did I bother? I worked so hard. I made phone calls. I had signs. I marched up and down the streets. I had a boat parade. And then we're not getting anything we were promised. And so I'm not showing up. And so when you have a drop-off from the presidential year to the midterm of more than 30%, that's a problem. And that's when you start seeing landslides. And so you think about these lands, like the Tea Party 2010, that midterm, you know, the drop off in Democratic turnout was more than 40%. And they lost 65 House seats, the Democrats did. So I don't think the Republicans will lose 65 House seats, but I'm not seeing the enthusiasm. And also, you know, when you look at the opportunity to redistrict, you know, if Republicans can't get a new map in Indiana or Missouri or South Carolina, these are not deep blue states. These are supposed to be rock solid Republican states.
3: Let me stop you, Neil, because we're taking a break. When we come back, I want to go back around the table with this because I'm hearing a confidence level thing here that I want to address when we come back. Guys, all of this is critical for Second Amendment issues and the wins that we've been seeing going forward. We'll be back with the crew. Don't go away.
8: Hi, guys, it's Mark. Look, I think you'll agree with me that as gun owners, we need to have each other's backs. That's regardless of what state we call home. Here at AAR, we discuss it every day, and we're heard in every state. 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
3: Yeah, that's the National Rifle Association, ladies and gentlemen. 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Please join us, us, us. We are the National Rifle Association. You are the gun lobby. You are the National Rifle Association. You are your state's rights organization. You are any organization that you join, and we need you in this fight. 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Now, we're not going to lose any ground. I'll give you that. We're not going to gain any ground. And I look at not gaining any ground as a loss. 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NRA.org/AAR. 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We got you covered. Ryan Petty, welcome back in. How you doing?
6: Great, Mark. Great to be here tonight.
3: Yeah, it's a pleasure to have you. And Neil, we just wrapped up with you there. And I want to go over to Justin on this again. Justin, when you heard what Ryan had to say and when you heard what Neil had to say, do you agree with me that while we, if we, let's assume the worst happens. Let's assume we lose the House and the Senate. Clearly, we have Trump in the White House. That will stop the forward progress that we've seen, which has been historic, monumental, absolutely nothing like this in our lifetimes. It comes to a screeching immediate halt, does it not?
5: You're absolutely right. I mean, if we lose both the House and the Senate, Trump will be impeached and convicted.
3: I don't think he'll be convicted. I don't think there will be enough votes in the Senate for that, but they're going to try. There's no question about it. They'll do it repeatedly, just like they did before.
5: If we lose the Senate, Mark, they'll win.
3: Yeah, I don't know. I'm not sure
5: it's
3: how
5: bad.
3: That's all going to... It is bad. There's no question about it. I try to be the eternal optimist. Justin, I always want you to be right. In this case, I'm hoping to God you're wrong. Ryan Petty,
5: I hope I'm wrong, too. I hope to God
3: I do
5: I'm
3: too.
5: Wrong.
3: I do, too, but there is, when you heard what Neil said, Ryan, I'll take it to you, that is of great concern because, to me, that speaks about confidence level. Confidence levels are critical in Washington. You're going to hear one thing coming from everybody when they're publicly speaking, when they're talking to media, etc. But behind the scenes, which Neil is more privy to than we are, it's deeply concerning, Ryan.
6: Look, it's going to be a replay of the last couple of years of the first Trump administration if Democrats take over in the House. And whether or not they can convict, they can tie up Congress and tie up the media and tie up the narrative in nothing but impeachment after impeachment after impeachment. And Trump is then effectively a lame duck. I mean, he is a lame duck anyway, but he's a lame duck in that he will not be able to do the things that he wants to do, at least. And this is probably the thing that frustrates me the most, is that when we have the opportunity to govern as conservatives, we need to govern. If there's anything I've learned in watching Governor DeSantis actually govern in the state of Florida, is he was not afraid to wield power. He was not afraid to use the power that he was granted as governor. And with a majority Republican, you know, legislature, he moved legislation forward. And for whatever reason, and again, I understand the mechanics of how the Senate works and all that, or at least, well, I'll pretend I understand it. We haven't governed since those first wonderful 100 days of the Trump administration. He's been trying to do things. I see the administration making an effort. We see this, you know, with the ATF and other places, the DOJ and the pardons and all of that. They're trying. Congress is not doing anything. So what frustrates me, and you can hear me getting animated about this, is it's hard to go out and vote for those people that haven't done the thing we sent them to do the last time we voted for them. That's frustrating.
3: Oh, that is frustrating. Neil, you heard what Justin had to say, convicted in the Senate. Give us the breakdown of how what you think would happen. Let's go to the worst case scenario. Trump loses the House, loses the Senate. What happens next in your estimation as a Washington insider for many, many years?
7: The most important number is 35, right? So as long as you need 66 votes to convict the president of the United States in the Senate and get rid of him, right? And impeachment just means we're going to have a Senate trial, right? As we learned during Trump 45. So as long as you have 35 votes in the Senate, the president is basically a king. You can't get rid of him. And so, you know, that's the magic number. If he loses 35, well, then that's a problem, right? Because, you know, the night before he resigned, Senator Goldwater went to Nixon and told him, you have 5 votes in the Senate and I'm not one of them. So that's kind of like, you know, game over. But it'll be very tight in the House. It'll be very tight in the Senate. The reason why they're going to blow it in the Senate is because they refuse to fight on anything. They refuse to fight on judges. They refuse to fight on prosecutors. And they refuse to fight on the Save America Act. And people are saying, well, what are we doing here? And of course, tremendous victories in the courts. But, you know, we're not supposed to win in the courts. We're supposed to pass laws, right? We're supposed to actually get stuff done because the majority of Americans support the pro-gun position. And it's bonkers to me how just nobody's motivated. Now, my old boss, right, I worked for Ed Martin for 9 months in the Trump administration. My old boss, he left a week ago, the Justice Department, and now he's going to be focusing on gun rights, and he's going to be focusing on midterm races. There's probably around 20 House races that are important, that are close, and there's about 5 or 6 Senate races that are close, and he's basically going to throw himself into those midterms, and he's going to make the case that with a Republican-controlled House and Senate, you're going to see movement on gun rights. And also, he's going to tell people about the 925C program that allows the pardon attorney to restore your firearms if you're a felon. It's like, I don't think even I talked about it on the show, but I haven't seen the headlines. There are 25 million felons in America who lost their gun rights. If you restored the gun rights to a million, just a million new voters who got their voting rights and their gun rights restored, that would be amazing. Just amazing.
3: Yeah, and we're not talking about violent felons, ladies and gentlemen. We're talking about various classes of felonies. Justin, let me throw it over to you. I'm going to go even further with you, Justin. Let's assume we lose the House and Senate, and then let's project to 2028. With the rise of what we're clearly seeing, and it's not just Fox News talk. We're seeing it. I ran the numbers in states across the country talking about socialists and those identifying as socialists. Over 150 House Democrats, or whatever the number was, 100 and some, whatever the number was, don't hold me to the exact specific number, refused to condemn socialism in their own party, refused to do that. What does that tell you if we lose the White House in 2028 after losing the House and Senate in 2026? 30 seconds, Justin. I'll tell you what. Let me stop there. When we come back, I'm going to throw that to you because I want to hear what you have to say, and I don't want to have to cut you off. Also going to get an answer on that from Ryan and get an answer on that from Neil as well, because it is a real problem, ladies and gentlemen. Every bit of it, your gun rights are on the line. And we'll talk about it in great detail when we come back. Don't go away.
0: With SRN News, I'm John Scott. State-run media in Iran says an Iranian commercial vessel has been struck off Keshem Island in the Strait of Hormuz, with one person killed, 4 wounded. Separately, the United Kingdom Maritime Trade Operations Monitor reported a vessel was hit early Sunday by a projectile while transiting the strait, with no other details. Diesel prices in the U.S. hitting another record, soaring past $6 a gallon on average, as Washington's war with Iran disrupts the world's flow of fuel. The national average of nearly $6.06, up from $5.85 last week. After knocking off top-ranked Ohio State, Texas, the new number one in the AP Top 25 College Football poll, Ohio State dropped to 6. Georgia and Notre Dame held their places at 2 and 3. Indiana at number 4. This is SRN News.
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10: Overnight will be clear and cooler with a low of 51. Tomorrow, expect a nice day with sunshine mixing with some clouds and a high of 70. Tomorrow night will turn cloudy with a low of 58. I'm meteorologist Jason Caterina on FM 92.7 and AM 1400. 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
3: 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We'll be out filming pilots, television episodes, all kinds of fun stuff with Valoris TV coming up. Stay tuned. I've got some meetings out there in Burbank, California coming up in the middle of October, and I promise you some great stuff. In the meantime, you'll be seeing me introducing movies and all kinds of fun stuff over on all the television networks there. And that includes, you know, the Tubis, the TCLs, Amazon Prime, all of it. We're going to be everywhere. So have fun with that. I certainly will. Be great to be out there and another platform with you, working with Valoris TV and the company C3 Entertainment. Wonderful people over there, and I'm looking forward to that as well. Greg, do we have Justin back yet?
4: No, not yet.
3: Okay, looks like he dropped. In the meantime, I'm going to flip the question over to Ryan Petty. We'll go back around the table. And that's the socialism question, Ryan. Extremely important and very, very scary. I tend, as you know, I don't pay much attention to media. I make up my own mind. I'm able to get out of that bubble at least and get a feel from talking to people, lots of people. And you get a sense of, you know, the media is full of crap over here. We've seen that countless times over the years. However, in this case, I ran the numbers and I looked at individual numbers and how many people were identifying as Democrats, socialists, et cetera, Only three, two of them officially, Bernie Sanders, that guy's a fraud. Anybody that falls for that guy's garbage is an idiot. Anyway, apparently there are a ton of them out there. But nonetheless, at the state level, it's very, very concerning right now. When you throw that ideology in to the conversation we're having now about loss of the midterms and possibly 2028, and over 100-plus Democrats refusing to disavow socialism as a part of their platform, what does that tell you?
6: It tells me that we've got cause for concern. And if not wanting to see a replay of the

0: Detroit wasn't built in boardrooms. It was built in auto plants and machine shops with Detroit muscle by people who punch a clock, scrape ice off the windshield, and drive to work no matter the weather. 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
5: News this hour from Town Hall. I'm John Scott. State-run media in Iran says an Iranian commercial vessel has been struck off Keshem Island in the Strait of Hormuz. One person killed, four wounded. Separately, the United Kingdom Maritime Trade Operations Monitor reporting a vessel was hit early Sunday by a projectile while transiting the strait. No other details. President Trump says the war with Iran will probably end sometime after the midterm elections in November. Speaking with reporters at the Irish Golf Tournament, Mr. Trump indicated that the war would be concluded soon afterward, and then gas prices would fall. Oil prices did drop a bit on Friday, but not sharply. Weekly gains after soaring above $100 per barrel. President Trump has promised to grant every American adult $5,000 if the GOP wins, and he's not backing down.
6: The $5,000 is going to happen 100%, and the reason is because our country is taking in trillions and trillions of dollars, and it's going to happen because the people deserve it, because they were treated so badly by the Democrats and by Biden.
5: The president speaking at Shannon Airport in Ireland. He also announced that he plans to remove a 10% tariff on Irish whiskey. A Michigan teen who stopped a deadly mall shooting has been sentenced not for the shooting but for carrying the gun that helped him intervene.
7: 19-year-old Martinez Long received 2 years probation after using a pistol to stop a gunman who had already killed one person. The judge recognized Long's self-defense and defense of others, but said he violated Michigan's under-21 concealed carry restriction. If Long completes therapy and safety classes, the charge may be expunged. Ron Taylor reporting.
5: Wall Street is heading into Fed week, with Wednesday's interest rate decision set to dominate trading. More on these stories from townhall.com.
8: The midterms are almost here, and Republicans could be in deep trouble. polls show Democrats leading in key races. Tonight, Rob Finnerty on Newsmax reveals the growing threat from the DSA and the radical left. With less than 60 days to go, Finnerty says it's time for the GOP to hit the panic button. The House may go, and control of the Senate is up for grabs. Gas prices, mortgage rates, health care, and out-of-control national debt. Americans are angry, and the progressive left wants total control of Congress. Tallarico, El Sayed, AOC, Bernie Sanders. Finnerty reveals President Trump's secret plan to fight back and what you can do to help him. Don't miss Finnerty tonight at 8 p.m. Eastern on Newsmax. 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
10: Tonight, expect clear skies as temperatures drop to a low of 50. Tomorrow, we'll start off pleasant with sunshine in the morning, later transitioning to a mix of sun and clouds. The high will reach 71. Tomorrow night, clouds will move in, bringing temperatures down to a low of 58. I'm meteorologist Jason Caterina on FM 92.7 and AM 1400, The Answer, online at theanswerdetroit.com.
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16: Hey there, everybody. Welcome to Hour 2, Eye on the Target Radio with your hosts. I am your host, Amanda Suffolk. And with me is sidekick Rob Campbell.
17: I thought you said psychic.
16: No. Are you? Could you be? That gives us a whole nother. Yeah, no, we're not going there. So if you did, you would be like, Oh, look at that. Bruin. Here's all the things that Bruin has brought us.
17: Winning again.
16: winning. Okay, got it. No, we're going to do a show talking about the NFA. And because right now it is all the rage. It is all the news. And ever since they started with the budget from last year, for the 2026 budget, and they started to defund the NFA, they stopped the $200 tax stamp on suppressors, short-barreled rifles, and short-barreled shotguns. And they did that because they could, right? So it was a negotiation. It was a strategic plan to start to take the NFA and kind of peel it apart. And so by taking a tax that is a tax and then making it a tax of no dollars, it's a tax that's not a tax. So,
17: right. And some of that argument was that they only needed to pay the tax to prove that you had filled out the paperwork in the first place.
16: And the other people were like, you only had to fill out the paperwork to prove that you paid the tax.
17: Right. So
16: there were two schools of thought.
17: But they give you this cool little stamp to prove that you paid the tax.
16: Okay, well, there you go. You know, I've gotten a piece of paper, but I never got a stamp. Even though there was a tax stamp, because I didn't pay the tax, I've only transferred without paying the tax, so no stamp for me. So the Big Beautiful Bill defunded three of the items that were in the NFA. And the NFA is really, if you had to look at sets and subsets, the NFA really is six different items. That would be short-barreled rifles, short-barreled shotguns, suppressors. Those are the three that are kind of in play and as a topic right now. And additionally, in the box that is the NFA, is machine guns, destructive devices, and certain any other weapons. So right now, what's in play, what's happening, and when people are talking about the NFA and defund the NFA and tear apart the NFA, whatever that is, the NFA is the National Firearms Act of 1934, and it really is comprised of six things, but the topic now is three. Suppressors, short-barreled rifles, short-barreled shotguns.
17: The problem is they muddied the water with so much stuff that nobody really knew what the short-barreled rifle shotgun part was and stuff. And then also they put some of that stuff in the any other weapon category also.
16: Mm-hmm.
17: So it's like now that they've kind of straightened out this short-barreled rifle, short-barreled shotgun thing, they still have this barrel of any other weapon that has some of the short-barreled rifle, short-barreled shotgun stuff in it.
16: Yeah, it's still, so it's like the whole barrel of monkeys.
17: Is that going to be like the next bite of this apple as they try to sort that stuff out?
16: Well, they're going to have to divide that up because there's some stuff that is unpalatable to the American public.
17: Well, back in the 60s, you weren't allowed a lot of guns prior to that came with a holster that turned into a buttstock.
16: Mm-hmm.
17: And then you weren't allowed to own both pieces. And then the Thompson Center Contender came along and it made it a pistol that you could transform it into a rifle or whatever.
16: It was the original Transformer before we had model cars, right, and
17: so,
16: all that stuff.
17: So you could take it as a rifle and then change it to a pistol barrel with the buttstock on it. It would be illegal at that point. But if you put the pistol grip on first and then put the short barrel on, then you were fine.
16: So the order of assembly mattered, right, as to whether you – or you have to disassemble it all and then put it back together in the acceptable stuff.
17: There's a lot of stuff that, as things get confusing, then all of a sudden the people are confused. And so it makes it hard to decide what the real thing is. There was a lot of stuff in the 70s, early 80s, they were playing a game called silhouette shooting. And so they were trying to take rifles and cut them down and make them into pistols. Well, the rules were that if it was originally a rifle action, you couldn't make it into a pistol without paperwork converting it over.
16: Mm-hmm.
17: And so then some of the companies started making rifle frames that were marked with a pistol serial number and stuff. So Remington's XP-100 was one of those particular iterations that...
16: Because Remington said, this is the rules. Okay, I can modify this to work within your rules.
17: So they just sold their rifle action in a pistol form, mm-hmm. and then it got bigger and bigger. So it started out as a 221 fireball, but eventually you could buy one in 308 and stuff. So it gives the customer what they want, I think, is the key.
16: Well, I mean, if you're a gun company, what is your purpose? Your purpose is to sell guns. What do you want? You ask me what you want, and I'll make sure that you've got it. I did a little bit of searching because when the tax stamp, the $200, came out of the big, beautiful bill, there was like a scream and cry that how dare they, whatever, what was going on. And I looked it up, and in 1937, there was a Supreme Court case that was called Sunzinski versus the United States, and it granted Congress powers to having reaffirmed, because the Supreme Court doesn't grant anything, it reaffirmed that Congress has the taxing power. And so there was where they said that the 1934 gun control, the NFA, was constitutional because Congress had that ability.
17: Well, the funny part was that they listed it at $200 because they wanted it to be cost prohibitive. I mean, it was about the cost of a new Ford at the time.
16: They didn't. Yeah, they weren't forward thinking, and we're grateful.
17: So they didn't. Yeah, they didn't put a sliding scale that as economies grew mm-hmm. or inflation took over this. Grew along with it or anything, but they just wanted to block the gangster gun trade as a whole.
16: Well, and I got it. So still, things that are in destructive devices and certain any other weapons are going to be some of these other assembled type guns, but it's going to be all the other stuff that is sort of a gun or not a gun, sort of an explosive but not an explosive, you know, sort of a.
17: But prior to 1934. People had those things, otherwise they wouldn't have bothered to put them in the list. Mm-hmm. So it's the kind of thing is if they weren't using them as I don't know what you would want to call it, just to menace the public, what was
16: well, there's some things that were built that have no, I don't want to use the word no sporting purpose, because that was another set of rules that just got picked up, line of speech that that is not constitutional.
17: Since we entered the nuclear age, I can see that it's probably not prudent for the general public to have a suitcase nuke, as they call them. Mm-hmm. But I mean, the rest of the stuff, if you want a hand grenade, you should be allowed to have a hand grenade and that. But it's a
16: well, and see, and I don't know. I mean,
17: some of that is, though, is that if you have it, where do you? Is there a range or a facility where you can go and use
16: do
17: it or
16: something,
17: practice or do anything?
16: Well, and then this is the NFA is the National Firearms Act. So I believe that what they're going to end up having to do is to take, because it is the BATFE, they're going to have to take the explosives and put it in the explosive bucket, not in the firearms bucket. And then the NFA itself.
17: And I think the Second Amendment, I mean, as much as it says arms, it may be that they can legally separate explosives from arms as a.
16: Mm-hmm. So I think that there's going to be a. So it's really interesting. So the NFA right now is that there was a series that it's hit all the news. It's hit all the rage because there are a series of cases that are working their way up through the courts, and those cases have just kind of hit. I don't know what you want to say, maturity, if you will. And so we've got John Comerford from the NRA ILA. He's coming on at the bottom of the hour, and he is going to fill us in on exactly where we stand right now, because there's so many things. Do you know that there are 27 states that, as this court case works its way through, and they say, okay, 27 states say, okay, we're good. There is no, we can pull suppressors, short-barreled rifles, and short-barreled shotguns out as long as you have standing. And the courts have found several different groups that have standing. And we believe more to come. There are another 15 states that when they were working with their state laws, they actually then, those states put, duplicated the NFA rules. Those are the ones that we're going to talk about too. We'll be back right after this.
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16: Look at the United States, and people are like, okay, the NFA, it's gone. The courts have decided the NFA is gone. And the answer to that is it depends.
17: We have a very short memory as a general public.
16: Uh-huh.
17: We see a headline somewhere, and that's the new rule that we live by, like it or not.
16: And it's like, no, that's not necessarily how. So as you're sitting there watching all of this get peeled back, John's going to fill us in more on it. But I'm seeing people say, well, I'm going to my gun shop, and I'm going to transfer a suppressor. And it's like, right now, gun shops have started to post that they will not do a transfer until they get clarification from the ATF. The ATF has then posted that they are not in the business of giving clarification. So everybody's seeking out a lawyer at this point, and everybody is seeking for clarity. So know that there are some states, 9 states right now, that regardless of the ruling and regardless of what
17: weren't allowed to get a suppressor or something.
16: You're not allowed to have them in these states. Right. And so they're like, this does not change whether you can have them or not.
17: Well, and Ohio is usually pretty good about the fact that they try to change the rules to go with whatever the current rules are.
16: Correct.
17: So it's a kind of thing that it may take them a little bit, but they'll eventually straighten it out to where it all.
16: So I started to do some Ohio research, and for every other state that is comparable to that, it's like you need to do your own research or talk to your gun shop. Know that your gun shop is in this with you. And if your gun shop still is doing a Form 4, there's one thing. The other is if you're not unsure, if you order a suppressor, you can have it shipped to your gun shop and then pause at that part of the transfer and wait until it's clarified, until it's...
17: Right. Once they know exactly what the rules are, they'll call you and you can come.
16: And then you can move it. But in Ohio, they started to, there is a bill working through the legislature about suppressors, but not about the short-billed rifles and short-billed shotguns. So they have to actually initiate a second bill or try to modify this bill and then send it back to the Senate, because it's passed the Senate. It's at one of the House Public Safety Subcommittee. And so if it pops out of there, the question is, do they send it back? Do they leave it where it's at? Do they pass part of it?
17: Once this all settles down, the best part of this is next year's SHOT Show is going to be so new and exciting. I mean, there's going to be pistols with buttstocks. There's going to be rifles that are just short little trapper models, mm-hmm. as they used to call them in the day. I mean, back in the old days, you could buy a Winchester 30-30 and with a 10-inch barrel and a buttstock.
16: Right. And they were made to move around and shift around and in tight spaces and to wield around.
17: People used them. Miners used them. Trappers used them. They were just mm-hmm. little short guns so they had full power, but they also had a little short gun to use. They were real popular, apparently, in Mexico, a lot of the pistol caliber, the 73s and stuff, uh-huh. and 92s went south of the border. When you did find them, they really had a rough life.
16: They'd been used. They were like a ranch rifle.
17: Yep.
16: I mean, and there's a lot of that kind of thing where you need to be able to have something, because there are things out there that want to eat you.
17: Well, if you need a little short gun for in a truck or in a wagon or something like this, mm-hmm. these give you full power, but they also give you a compact size to put in the
16: to be able to shift around and move it, and yeah.
17: But yeah, I see there's a lot of things that possibly, I mean, when I was a kid, the Colt 45 bunt line was the coolest thing and ever mm-hmm. back in the day, the cowboy movies and everything. And then they had butt stocks that went on them. So Lee Van Cleef had one where he shot the guy clear across the field with his pistol with a buttstock on it.
16: And you're like, cool. Look,
17: I got to have one of those.
16: I need one of those. the Western movies. And see, I was like the big loop, you know, the
17: right.
16: big John Wayne loop lever action.
17: And the rifleman.
16: Yeah. I mean, that, and then that, the little girl, darn, on what movie where her name was like Addie or Annie or something, and she had that giant horse pistol in the bag.
17: Oh, it was True Grit.
16: True Grit.
17: Carried her dad's Colt Walker in a cloth bag.
16: Yeah. So it was a weapon unto itself in the bag, like swing it around and yeah.
17: That was a giant pistol. It was 4 pounds, 9.5 ounces, and it shot a rifle charge of powder. So it wasn't a little.
16: No, and she was not, but that was one of those that was like, oh, this is burnt into the movies will make guns popular. This change in the law, I mean, this is, we've been building from this from 2022 when Bruin came out, when the decisions that Bruin made are peeling back bits and bits and bits of this, and it's all strategic. And you have to think about the strategies of what does it take. And I'm going to tell you that the anti-gun groups are somewhat close to losing their ever-loving minds, because the social media frenzy that they have about how dare the Department of Justice not fight for this, how dare the courts say that American citizens should be able to have these things, that 92 years of safety is now going in the toilet in with one judicial decision. And it's like 92 years of safety. That was the post that was like, huh, that's an interesting way of putting that.
17: You know, years ago, a friend of ours had a Remington rifle with a suppressor on it. It was actually built by Maxim.
16: Okay.
17: And it had leather washers in it, and you had to oil it to make it work. So, I mean, today's suppressors are so maintenance free compared to
16: right there. So you had to soak your leather washers in oil to make it
17: all work, and then you only had so many shots before you had to change out your washers because they wore out from
16: it's only obvious that you're shooting the leather out of
17: it was surprising how accurate and how quiet the little gun was once it was oiled and ready for action.
16: So what did you do? Like keep like a jar full of oily washers?
17: I mean, he only showed it to us one time. We took it out, cleaned it all up, and shot it some. And it was just,
16: it was the novelty of him having it and being able to see it.
17: I mean, nobody ever had them, and to have an original one that probably Maxim himself had touched it one time.
16: There's a spot where history has touched this. That in itself is like, these men were geniuses. Well, when we come back, we're going to have John Comerford from NRA ILA.
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4: With SRN News, I'm John Scott. Fresh inflation data have made a September interest rate cut by the Federal Reserve even harder to justify. The Federal Reserve meets this week. Wall Street will also get a retail sales update from August. The odds of the Fed raising interest rates this week jumped to near certainty after previous release. August inflation data came in higher than expected. The McClatchy newspaper chain has made significant layoffs at the Miami Herald and other papers, cutting over 30 unionized journalist positions across 17 publications. It accounts for about 30% of McClatchy's unionized workforce. The Miami Herald lost 32 jobs. Other news organizations like USA Today and the AP have also made recent layoffs, reflecting the industry's struggle with shifting audience behaviors. This is SRN News.
5: The midterms are almost here, and Republicans could be in deep trouble. Polls show Democrats leading in key races. Tonight, Rob Finnerty on Newsmax reveals the growing threat from the DSA and the radical left. With less than 60 days to go, Finnerty says it's time for the GOP to hit the panic button. The House may go, and control of the Senate is up for grabs. Gas prices, mortgage rates, health care, and out-of-control national debt. Americans are angry, and the progressive left wants total control of Congress. Tallarico, El Sayed, AOC, Bernie Sanders. Finnerty reveals President Trump's secret plan to fight back and what you can do to help him. Don't miss Finnerty tonight at 8 p.m. Eastern on Newsmax. 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
6: Tonight, expect clear skies as temperatures drop to a low of 50. Tomorrow, we'll start off pleasant with sunshine in the morning, later transitioning to a mix of sun and clouds. The high will reach 71. Tomorrow night, clouds will move in, bringing temperatures down to a low of 58. I'm meteorologist Jason Caterina on FM 92.7 and AM 1400, The Answer. 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
8: And click the Food for the
16: okay,
8: Poor.
16: Help we Columbia. Are back. And with us, we've got a guest. And that would be John Comerford from the NRAILA. So, John, welcome to Eye on the Target Radio.
10: Thanks for having me.
16: Oh, no problem at all. I'm actually extremely glad that you were here because it is this NFA conversation has been one of those where the loudest people are like, it's simple, we're just going to do this. And it's like, it's not simple. There's a lot to it. There's a lot of moving pieces. There's a lot of stuff in there. And I'm hoping that you can help clarify some of this so people don't just dump off the high dive without understanding that there's no water in maybe in their pool. Somebody else's pool may have water, but does their state's pool have water in it?
10: Yeah, absolutely. I mean, I think the first thing I could say to the listeners is don't go on X or social media for your advice on what's going to happen here, because you have to go to a trusted source, because the things I've been seeing all weekend on social media are just insane, quite frankly. There's some good stuff out there, but if you don't know what's good, you can't tell the good from the bad. So go to one of the trusted sources like NRAILA. We have some information right on our website right now on the homepage. We have some additional info going up tomorrow. But let's go back and see what happened over the last week. And, you know, we had the the Janssen.
16: Let's give them one more place to go. So the NRA now has, for your cell phone, they have an app. And every morning then they put new information on that app. And I know that they're also taking information from the NRAILA and making it available to the app folks. So for those of you guys who are smartphone users, who are app users, who want to just get their information every morning, download the – it's a red box, white words that says NRA, and you can get the latest information there kind of as an amalgamation of different – every place that John is speaking, then they're going to come back and make that available to you, just so you know. Okay.
10: Yeah, absolutely. As soon as we load something, as soon as we get one of our articles out there, it's automatically on the app. So you can only, sometimes it's a lot easier to use an app than it is going to a website. So I'm glad you pointed that out, Amanda.
16: Yeah, so one of those two places, but get your information from a solid source, not from the loudest guy on the internet.
10: Yeah, and you know, I think let's go back and we'll take a look at how we got here. And, you know, so NRA was a part of a coalition. So it's NRA, Second Amendment Foundation, Firearms Policy Coalition, and our friends at the American Suppressor Association, along with a variety of individuals and gun shops, NRA members, et cetera. We filed, I call it the three-headed monster. So why is an NRA a named plaintiff in the case we've heard so much about in Texas? That's the Jensen case or the Sponsor Shop Foundation case. Now, those two were combined. So NRA filed our initial case in Missouri. And just to kind of show you how courts work, we actually had our first hearing was scheduled for June 18th, and that got moved back until last Monday. So our one of our

0: limited to plaintiffs, their commercial customers, and to members of the named organization. So individuals that want relief under this injunction, they can join Texas State Rifle Association and businesses. So if you're an FFL, you can join one of the groups. You can either get your products through Sponsor Shop or Palmetto State Armory or BNC, or you can become a business member of Texas State Rifle Association, because the most important relief here is on the upstream commerce side. That's at the dealer level, not at the individual. So if you're buying these through a dealer, you can, if the dealer's covered, you're covered. So just don't, I want to see if that works for you, Amanda, and then we can get into it a little further. But it's, no, it's that, such a complex issue. I could go on for an hour.
1: It does make sense, because you're sitting there and you're watching some of this, and it's like, I'm watching, in the first couple of days, I was watching people say, oh, well, I'm just going to go down there and do this. I'm watching now gun shops post, we will not do a transfer until we understand more from the ATF, till we dig in with our lawyers. And I'm like, this is a wise business decision to say, we're not just going to jump on this. We are going to make sure we're covered first. So, yeah, makes sense.
0: Yeah, and look, I think it's important for folks to be nice to your gun dealer. Keep in mind, this is their livelihood. They're feeding their own family. They're putting food in the mouths of their employees. They're providing a service in that community. So I would imagine the vast majority of FFLs are willing to do this, but they need guidance from ATF and DOJ, and we're asking for that. All of the groups together are asking for that, because we can't just leave these dealers hanging out there. They need guidance. And I think one of the things to put in perspective for where a dealer stands is, while yes, the court order covers transferring a suppressor through a 4473 in the states that's okay, it doesn't give the dealer guidance on how they get that NFA item off of their inventory with ATF. So You can't, there's not a button to show that you transferred it through a 4473 and not a Form 4. I think that guidance will come. It's just not there yet. So I called about 8 dealers on Friday because I wanted to go buy a suppressor on a 4473. And I could not find a dealer who was willing to do it, because right now with this decision, you have to get a suppressor in your state. So, but I was very polite. You could tell a few were very stressed. I talked to a couple who I know well, and they said customers are yelling at them. Because they and I'm going to tie this back to where I started with information on the internet. They're saying they saw X, Y, or Z, and they're mad they can't get an SBR. Well, SBRs are not covered in this for a Form 4-less transfer. There's a component of the Gun Control Act which requires Attorney General approval, and that's currently done through the Form 4 in a blanket fashion. There are potential workarounds for that. It's just not done yet. So customers are yelling at them because they saw X, Y, or Z influencer saying they could do this. So be nice to your dealer. They're trying to stay in business. They're trying to stay compliant. It's a complex issue. But things are going to be developing. This has been around for nearly 100 years, and we're taking that down.
1: That's what Moms Demand
0: Action. There's going to be more info.
1: Yeah, Moms Demand Action is like, it's a good gun law for 92 years, and now they're destroying it. And we're like, woohoo. But it's been there for quite a while, and it's going to take a while to kind of peel some of these pieces back. I also saw somewhere, and I don't know if it was an official press release, but it was one of the ATF offices saying that they don't give legal advice. So that's the second thing, is that there's not a guy who can call the ATF and say, tell me how this works. If the NRA or the American Suppressor Association, Firearms Policy Coalition, Second Amendment Foundation, if you guys can't get the ATF to give you a clarity letter, Joe Brown that lives down the street is not going to accomplish that. So don't call them.
0: Yeah, absolutely. So dealers are calling their compliance office, the agent that they deal with generally in compliance checks. And you're seeing, dealers online claiming that Agent X has told them actually they can't do this.

0: Well, obviously that agent hasn't received guidance either. So I think it's just be patient, bear with us. We're hopeful that in the Brown case, we're going to expand the scope of relief, similar to kind of how NRA operated in Virginia with there was a first case that had a very limited scope of relief, and then the NRA case brought wide-ranging relief that stopped Spamberger's gun bill from even going into effect. So be patient. Courts can be extremely frustrating. But, hey, you know how we're in this situation? NRA was one of President Trump's first friends in that lonely summer of 2016 when he was running for office, and we jumped ahead of it and really helped carry the firearm community, introduce President Trump to that community, and help get him into office. Well, you know when this judge was put on the bench in Trump's first term? So without President Trump's first term, we would have had this decision today, let alone him being in office to sign the big, beautiful bill and all of NRA's work with our friends to zero out that tax. You know, you shouldn't
1: even John, I'm going to ask you to hold right there for... Hold right there. We're going to head to a commercial break. When we come back, we're going to talk more about this because I want to hear more about the strategy, what's going on, what people can see, what they can watch for as you strategize this.
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1: On the ground talking about fighting for our rights as it goes to all of gun control and the NFA specifically. I mean, I know that John is spending 20 out of 24 hours a day right now trying to dig into what this means, where it is, answering questions, interacting with people on just such a big level. But John, folks are, there's been a lot of information that's floating on the internet that says that they personally need to have standing. And so there's people who are joining GOA, they're joining TSRA, they're joining the Citizens Committee for the Right to Keep and Bear Arms because they believe that they need to personally have standing. And what I think I heard you say in the last segment was it is more critical that their gun shop had that standing and have that relationship and have that protection.
0: Yes. So it's always important to support the groups that are supporting your rights, first and foremost, right? Whether that's NRA, GOA, SAF, FPC, ASA, FRAC. I mean, this is the whole cornucopia of the Second Amendment community has got into the trenches to fight to take down the NFA. But let's go with just dealers first. So if you want to go to a dealer, let's assume the dealer is transferring, and there are dealers out there doing it, whether it's Silencer Shop, Silencer Central, or some others, and you want to go into their store, you don't need to be a member of these groups. I hope you are, but you don't have to be. Your dealer either needs to be purchasing their products through Silencer Shop. And an example of how this is working is it's Silencer Shop's foundation that was the named plaintiff, not actually Silencer Shop, right? These are two different legal entities. So Silencer Shop is doing this themselves by being a member of one of the plaintiff groups. So, and then customers of Silencer Shop. So if you're John Comerford's Gun Emporium, and I buy my suppressors through Silencer Shop's distribution network, I'm covered. My customers are covered. I could also be a business member of the Texas State Rifle Association for $150 a year. I don't think it's a bad thing to stack these on top of each other. When you're in the world of the unknown, duplication is not a bad thing. So because you may want to buy a suppressor that Silencer Shop, you might want a banished suppressor from Silencer Central. So that way you're covered. You can buy whatever you want as the dealer. So the customer comes in, they simply follow the 4473 process as if they're buying a firearm, and they can transfer it that day. They walk out with it just as if they bought a shotgun.
1: Now I have a question on that. Before you go any further, because on the 4473 form, there is not a box to check for a suppressor or for an other. It used to be, you know, long gun, pistol, long gun, or other. And now they've sliced it and diced it on the 4473 different. So what box do they check?
0: I don't know, Zach. It's a great question. I'm sure it's varying by dealer because this is one of the areas of unknown. So that is, It's challenging. It's just defined as it's just a firearm, right? So that's not a box. So ATF is going to have to update that as well. And then, right, you know, kind of back to this question on the individual, where individual membership starts to play a factor is if, let's say, you wanted to manufacture one at home. That's where that comes into play. Let's say you wanted to, you take your pistol brace off, and you put a stock on the previously a pistol and make it an SBR. That's where there's some questions on the marking requirements for that. But in general, that's where the individual membership in TSRA or or GOA or Citizens Committee, one of those comes into play. So that's the easiest way to look at it. You can go to a dealer. Mm-hmm. If the dealer's covered, you're covered. And then you can stack those layers of relief on top by being an individual member. Now, I mentioned states, and if it's a state where you can do this or not. So mm-hmm. let's unpack that a little bit. So some of the states, and these are, people are calling them free states. I see the terminology sort of universally been adopted. There's free states, NFA states, and then of course there's the, you know, Massachusetts of the world. So if you look at like a state like Georgia or Montana, Michigan, Ohio, or Oregon, yes, you can get a suppressor in Oregon. Oregon is a problematic state for many reasons. But in this regard, if you want to buy a suppressor tomorrow, you would just follow the same process you've been following, except now it's a $0 tax stamp. So you would go in, you would do the Form 4. I would imagine as more dealers start transferring through 4473, the Form 4s are going to become same day approved, if not faster, particularly for an individual, because the demand will be less. But in those states, the code section in their law refers to compliance with the NFA or registration in the NFA, mm-hmm. In order to possess these items. So, we're working on that. These are NRA's top priorities. We just had legislative meetings in your state of Ohio at the end of last week to see about, at the latest, the lame duck session or maybe before, to come in and fix this language. And because, look, for the anti-gunners out there who are listening who keep trying to mislead people saying you don't need a background check anymore, while you shouldn't have to and you should be able to buy a suppressor like an accessory, there's still a background check. It's the same background check you did a week ago. Mm-hmm. But you know, they can't sensationalize without misleading people. In addition, right. There are 11 other states where there's questions, and those are what people are referring to as the NFA states. So there's gray area. The AGs in those states need to review the law. There may be opinions. We may need to change a few things. But the key, though, is nothing changed. You can still get a suppressor in those states. It's just mm-hmm. you're not going to be able to do the 4473 transfer.
1: Right. But they see the crack in the door. And I'll tell you, I've talked to a couple legislators in Ohio, and they have an appetite for fixing this and fixing it pretty quickly. And so I know the specific status of Ohio in the fact that it's probably going to go through as a suppressor fix, and then they'll come back and do short-barreled rifles and short-barreled shotguns. So that way they're prepared as that goes. Tell us, as you work your way through Missouri Brown versus the ATF, you know, the Jensen and Silencer shop is covering suppressors and not the rest, right? And Brown is going to – so tell us how that is. We've got like 2 minutes to just unpack your strategy for what are the next steps or what should we be watching for?
0: Well, first, we want to try to have a broader scope of relief through our case in Missouri. So there's a few different ways, whether the judge expands it himself. Of course, if he adds NRA members in there, where NRA is by far the largest Second Amendment group, so that automatically adds millions more law-abiding gun owners to the list of relief and stacking that relief, like I mentioned. So we're hopeful that the judge expedites that decision, gets it out quickly. But, you know, you have to have multiple challenges on these things, because the ultimate goal here is to get something to the U.S. Supreme Court. So we have settled case law that is permanent, that is not as volatile as being subject to a single election, where someone could come back. You know, if gun owners don't show up to the polls in 2028 and you lose the presidency and the Democrats take control of the House and Senate, assuming the anti-gun bunch of Democrats is in there like we're seeing now, you know, they're going to come back in and try to raise this, put the tax back. And if the tax goes back, then the requirements go back. So
1: right.
0: that's something to look at as well. This is the importance. You're in John, good times right now because gun owners voted and delivered this.
1: And John, I'm going to have you come back as this peels back. So, folks,
0: absolutely.
1: John Comerford, NRA, ILA. Download the NRA app, red box, white words, NRA, or go to NRAILA.org, their website. That's where you're going to get the latest up-to-date information.
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15: We're no strangers to helping others.
16: News this hour from Town Hall. I'm John Scott. Iran says one of its cargo ships was struck at the Strait of Hormuz Sunday, while Iran-backed Houthis in Yemen claim new attacks on Saudi Arabia.
17: Iranian state media reporting one person was killed and four injured when an Iranian cargo ship came under attack in the Strait of Hormuz. U.S. military has previously struck Iranian-flagged vessels as part of its blockade of Iranian ports. This comes a day before Iran plans to brief countries in the region on its contested efforts to manage shipping traffic in that key oil passageway. Elsewhere in the region, Iran-backed Houthi rebels in Yemen said they fired drones and missiles toward neighboring Saudi Arabia, targeting a military base. I'm Julie Walker.
16: President Trump announcing Sunday he will remove a 10% tariff on Irish whiskey. But other countries won't be so lucky.
18: We don't want to have deficits with nations. We want to have surpluses or at least break-evens. But we have other presidents have allowed tremendous deficits, and we're not going to have that.
16: The president, who wrapped up a two-day visit to Ireland, says other tariffs on European Union products will stay. The president calling on Ukrainian President Volodymyr Zelensky to halt strikes on Russian diesel fuel infrastructure, saying those attacks are causing a global shortage. His comments in Ireland came hours after a large-scale drone strike overnight killed and injured civilians in Russia and Ukraine. Indonesian rescuers say about 129 passengers and crew are missing after a ferry carrying more than 240 people overturned in bad weather in the Java Sea. At least 108 people were rescued. The bodies of six passengers were recovered Sunday as that search operation expanded in waters around the vessel's last known position. More on these stories from townhall.com.
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20: Overnight will be clear and cooler with a low of 51. Tomorrow, expect a nice day with sunshine mixing with some clouds and a high of 70. Tomorrow night will turn cloudy with a low of 58. I'm meteorologist Jason Caterina on FM 92.7 and AM 1400. 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
25: From the wild world of DC politics to America's culture clash, brace yourself for the reality check you've been waiting for. 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
26: It's an important day. It's a special day. It's a day where we look back at where we were 25 years ago to this day and where we are now. It's great to be back with you on a Friday, September 11th, 2026. I was just touched by how many people have written today to say, Mike, I started listening to your show 25 years ago. You think about that. Most friendships don't last that long. Heck, there's a lot of marriages that don't survive 25 years. And yet a lot of people have been with us since that awful, awful day in America. Maybe it'd be nice to hear from you if you've been with us for 25 years. It feels like I'm catching up with an old friend. It's kind of a peculiar relationship a big mouth talk show host has with his audience. And I'm just reminded every day about how blessed I am, how lucky I am, how profoundly grateful I am to get to do this with you. Today, I'll be spending time with my pal, Mark Davis, on the podcast. I hope you check it out, M&M Extra. Mark and I, with very different experiences 25 years ago. He was out of the country on vacation with his bride. Couldn't get back into the United States. I was in the Empire State Building being evacuated along with Eric Hansen. who, again, has been with me for a quarter of a century, longer. We'll visit with Eric here in just a moment. And a lot of people appreciate hearing some clips from the world, from that day, from the Empire State Building, as we knew that we were in a city where something unimaginable was occurring. It dawned on me, we want to continue our tradition of praying, and today is a good day for prayer. I hope you're keeping the victims in your heart and in your thoughts, their families, all the first responders, the men and women who just ran into those Twin Towers without any hesitation, putting their lives on the line, and in often many cases, losing their lives. We're going to catch up with Tom Von Essen, who is the fire commander, the fire chief of the New York Fire Department, in just a couple of moments. Here's a little bit of what it sounded like on that fateful day. We were on the 18th floor, suite 1818. We were so proud to be broadcasting the show from the Empire State Building. And we knew something terrible was happening, and we didn't quite know which end was up. Here's what it sounded like almost to the minute 25 years ago today.
0: I feel compelled to continue to do this show here, but if you think we have to leave, we can talk about this. Let's take a breath here, and we'll continue. We'll take your calls at 800-655-MIKE. The Associated Press is reporting that a commercial airliner was hijacked, but there were two planes, but at least one of the commercial planes was hijacked and evidently commandeered by hijackers, undoubtedly terrorists, who then... What was that? All right. All right. We heard a bang here in the studio. Just hold on. We'll take a break and we'll continue. But again, the Associated Press reporting that there is a plane hijacked, a commercial plane hijacked and evidently commandeered, undoubtedly by terrorists who have crashed the jet into the world, at least, well, both of the jets, I guess, into the World Trade Center towers. There's more coming up on the Mike Gallagher Show. Don't go away.
26: We didn't know what was going on. We were hearing noises. Of course, we were getting alarms. They. I always tell this story. They wanted to evacuate the Empire State Building, right after the first plane hit. It was kind of wild that they somehow knew, and I always thought that was peculiar because in the ensuing years, because it was like they didn't even wait for the second plane before they wanted people to get out. Here's Jim in Wisconsin. Mike, only 12 years for me with you, but 12 years ago, one of the best decisions I ever made was to start to listen to the Mike Gallagher Show. Thank you so very much. Here's Minnesota. We've come a long way in 25 years, from terrorists flying planes into buildings to installing foot washes and prayer rooms in airports. We have a tradition on September 11th to play something we call Silent Night. It's ostensibly the voice of God giving comfort to everybody who suffered during that dark day. We're going to play that for you. It's been an annual tradition. We'll play that for you a little bit later. We're scheduled to talk to the then fire commissioner, Tom Von Essen, hopefully here in a couple of moments. I believe he's participating in the 9/11 memorial services in Lower Manhattan, and I want to get your take as well. 800-655-MIKE. It was reported that Mayor Zohran Mamdani shook hands with Mayor Rudy Giuliani, a moment of unity at the 9/11 memorial service today. A lot of drama over whether Mamdani should even show up there or not. A lot of families didn't want him there. They were imploring him not to go. So let's get your take on all of it here in the Relief Factor Studios. 800-655-MIKE if you'd like to join us. And I would like to hear from you. If you started listening to us 25 years ago today, it'd be nice to catch up. It'd be nice to connect together here on this very special episode of the Mike Gallagher Show. 800-655-MIKE. I hope you join us. 800-655-6453. Call or text, but get here and be a part of the Mike Gallagher Show. And again, the Silent Night that we played every year, courtesy of our friends at KRLA in Los Angeles, that's coming up. You're not going to want to miss it.
1: Pennsylvania's ground zero for the midterm elections. 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
26: With the bullhorn. I think about Mayor Giuliani, you know, the bold leadership in Mayor Giuliani, and another strong leader was the fire commissioner. Tom Von Essen was appointed the 30th fire commissioner by Rudy Giuliani and was the fire commissioner of the city of New York when 9/11 occurred. And every year we try to catch up with our old friend, Tom Von Essen. And here he is on our guest line right now. Tom, I know I think you stepped away from some of the memorial services going on today. Thank you so very much for getting to visit with us again on the Mike Gallagher Show. How have you been, sir?
10: Oh, you're welcome, Mike. I'm okay. You know, tough day. I'm okay.
26: Tough day. Yeah, yeah. I saw a video.
10: Worse than usual.
26: Yeah. Worse this time than usual over the last 25 years?
10: Yeah. I mean, I always compared it to a burn. You know, in the beginning, it was really, really bad. And then it was just uncomfortable. And then it's just an itch and, irritated. And this one, it seems like it lit up again. I guess probably with all the politics, all the phonies getting involved and having something to say, you know?
26: Yeah, I get it. You know, I saw a feature on New York One a week or so ago. You were interviewed along with your talented son, Max, who's a Tony Award-winning or Tony-nominated winning Broadway actor. You both were talking about what that day, how that changed you. And I was so touched by your friendship with the fire chaplain, the fire department chaplain, Father Michael Judge. And that really did him. He was very close to your family, wasn't he? He was more than just a chaplain. He was a family friend.
10: Oh, absolutely. He became very close to us. He baptized one of my grandchildren. We had another one he was scheduled to baptize in October. And then we had one who was born October 1st that they named Mason Judge after him. Yeah, he was somebody who I always amazed at how much he cared about the firefighters and how involved he got in all their personal lives, all the communions and the confessions and the pain and suffering that people going through in their private lives, you know, separately, that they needed help. And he was always there for them. And we really missed him after September 11th. Probably the person we could have used the most, helping us with the grief the families were going through.
26: Absolutely. And he was, you know, famously, sadly photographed, the firefighters taking him, carrying him away. He was the first officially recorded fatality of 9/11. He was administering last rites to a fallen firefighter and to others. And he was he was hit by falling debris. And it's a heartbreaking photo. And it's got to be hard for you, Tom, as somebody who was, he was your friend, to see that image of him. Because you want to remember that big smile and the vibrant personality that he had, rather than being carried away after he was killed. It's just, Tom, you lost how many firefighters under your watch?
10: 343 from the fire department. Yeah.
26: And I just think what a toll that had to have taken on you, and as you say, maybe harder even today than it has been over the last quarter of a century. I don't know that any fire chief has ever experienced that kind of a loss. I guarantee you nobody has. Did that impact your decision? I know that you retired months after 9/11. Had you had that in the works, or did 9/11 just was that just enough for you, too much?
10: Well, it was funny because Mayor Bloomberg had asked me to stay, and I had told him yes, and Mark Green had asked me to stay, and we all knew Mark Green was going to be the mayor, and you know, Giuliani crew was saying, you're going to stay with Mark Green. He's a Democrat and everything. I said, yeah, I love the job. I just love the department. I've been in it for 32 years. I was a fireman in the South Bronx doing the war years. So I was going to stay and finish a lot of the programs that I had changed, improving safety and accountability and everything else. And then a couple of months after September 11th, the emotions, I was a wreck. The eulogies, the family members, the grief. It was too much for me. And I know how close the department is. I mean, I see it 25 years later. They're still having masses in a firehouse. I went to one yesterday. They're still having services and memories. And I thought, oh, my God, I can't do it another 4 years of that. You know, the first 4 years after September 11th. So I went with Mayor Julianne and his business. And, you know, I regretted, you know, 5 years later not being there to implement the changes that we had put in. As soon as I left, they got rid of most of them because they didn't want, nobody wants accountability when you're in public service. Yeah. And I always thought it was critical to improving people to admit your mistakes and fix it, you know, but sure. That's not a typical civil servant.
26: Tom Von Essen is our guest. He was the fire commissioner during September 11th, 25 years ago today. Tom, I often think of those brave men and women who ran into that building and those buildings, and they had to know that this could absolutely be the last day of their lives. It's hard to put into words, and you're a lifelong firefighter. I mean, the mindset that you have to put your life on the line for total strangers is something that most civilians could never comprehend. Can you talk a little bit about the kind of character you have, the kind of person you have to be to say, I'm going to run into that burning building to try to save human beings, people who they've never seen before in their lives, they'll never see again. And as you said, hundreds of them died doing that act. It's, you've got to be a different kind of person to be a first responder.
10: Yeah, you know, Mike, you're absolutely right. I mean, so many of them, I don't want to stereotype, but most of them, you know, probably 85% of our job were Catholics. I think they all learned early on that you're supposed to help people, supposed to bend over and give help to somebody that needs it. And then you continue, you get that part of your education and your home life, and then you're in high school and you're playing football with a bunch of guys that are crazy, and you never want to give up that camaraderie and that spirit. So where should I get a job? Well, let's go on the fire department or the police department or join the Marine Corps. And that's the people you get. And the most important thing that separates those three groups, I think, is that they do it for strangers. There's no limits to what a father or a son or a mother will do for her loved ones. But to do it for strangers, that's a big deal. And to put your ass out there for total strangers, it means a lot to me to be part of that group for so many years and to stand proudly always with them.
26: Tom Von Essen, I hope you know how many millions of people are praying for you. I know it's a hard day, and it's been a tough 25 years. I just thank you, as I do every year at this time, for your leadership, because you actually lifted a whole lot of people up when they needed it. New Yorkers are eternally grateful for you, and I'm very, very thankful for our friendship. Thanks for joining us on this very somber day. We're praying for you, my friend. Appreciate it, Tom.
10: My pleasure, Mike. Thank you.
26: Take care. Thanks very much. Tom Von Essen, who was the fire commissioner. And it's a sad kind of tradition to have him with us every year at this time. We began a tradition a number of weeks ago on the show of praying because prayer matters. Spirituality matters. Have you heard the Silent Night version of God with all of the victims of 9/11? We're going to play that for you here in just a moment. But before we do that, let's continue that tradition we started here on the Mike Gallagher Show. Heavenly Father, we come before you on this solemn anniversary with humble hearts, asking for your mercy and your peace. We lift up the leaders of our nation, leaders around the world. We lift up the victims of 9/11, their families, the first responders. Grant everyone the wisdom beyond their own understanding, the courage to do what is right. We pray for the brave men and women of our first responders, our police officers, firefighters, our paramedics, our military. Surround them with your protection, Lord. Strengthen them for the difficult days. Comfort their families. Bring them safely home. We ask you to watch over America, Lord. Unite us in purpose. Calm our fears. And remind us that our ultimate hope is found in you and you alone. May your peace rule in our hearts. May your truth guide our nation, and may your hand of protection rest upon America. In your holy name, Lord, we pray. Amen. The 9/11 recording is something we play every year. A lot of people request it. We'll have it posted as well on our website, mikeonline.com, but we're going to play it for you. You're going to want to hear every word of it coming up.
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16: With SRN News, I'm John Scott. President Trump says he'll look into requests from families of September 11th victims to release records that could shed light on Saudi Arabia's alleged role in the attacks. Several families have long alleged that a group of extremist religious leaders in Saudi Arabia gained influence in the Saudi government and aided the hijackers. President Trump calling on Ukrainian President Volodymyr Zelensky to halt strikes on Russian diesel fuel infrastructure, saying attacks are causing a global shortage. Diesel prices in the U.S. have hit yet another record, soaring past $6 a gallon on average, as Washington's war with Iran disrupts the world's flow of fuel. The national average now, $6.06 a gallon. One California outlet has diesel at over $9 a gallon. This is SRN News.
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21: September 11th, 2001 changed New York and our nation forever. In the aftermath of the attacks, first responders rushed towards danger, displaying extraordinary courage, sacrifice, and commitment. Today, we hear from one of those heroes, retired shadow traffic helicopter reporter Brian McKinley. This is Courage, Sacrifice, and Commitment, presented by Salem Media and produced by me, Annie City, a student journalist at WRHU Radio, Hofstra University. 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
24: My name is Brian McKinley, and on September 11, 2001, I was flying in the shadow traffic helicopter over New York City. At 8:46 a.m., I was doing a live traffic report for Bloomberg Radio when the first plane hit the North Tower. At 9:03 a.m., I was feeding live video to WABC-TV when the second plane hit the South Tower. We were at the end of our shift. We needed fuel, so we went to Ridgefield Park, New Jersey, and that's when the airspace for the entire country was shut down. In New York, all the bridges and tunnels were shut down, and it would be a few days before I could get home to Brooklyn. In those days, I felt great sorrow and anger for the city that I love and for the people that were lost. In the weeks and months after, I was continually amazed at how New Yorkers supported each other in ways big and small. Now I'm a high school social studies teacher, and it's my mission to tell the next generation about how journalists, first responders, and iron workers and nurses responded that day and afterwards. 9/11 made me love my city more.
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26: Thanks, Annie. 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One child dies every 5 days from choking to death. Older adults are at increased risk of choking. Lodged food, of course, is the main cause. 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And thanks, LifeVac, for bringing us these important vignettes this week here on the Mike Gallagher Show. I'm going to be in Los Angeles in a couple weeks, Saturday, September 26th, this huge, huge event in Pasadena. I am so excited to be part of the Town Hall 2026 Forum. Look at the people on these panels. I mean, my goodness, Nick Shirley and Steve Hilton and, a bunch of great voices. Larry Elder, Alex Marlow, Jennifer Horn, my dear friend, she's going to be the MC. And that's going to take place Saturday, September 26th at the Ambassador Auditorium in Pasadena. If not too late to get tickets, but it's going to be a huge event. Tons of great voices. It's a big annual tradition in Southern California. Town Hall 2026, and I hope to see you there in person. 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Here's our annual tradition, Silent Night, courtesy of our friends at KRLA in Los Angeles. May we never forget and remember that God is in control.

0: she tried to understand his words. And as she realized he wasn't coming home that night, I was in the stairwell of the 23rd floor when a woman cried out to me for help. "I've been knocking on the door of your heart for 50 years. I said, "Of course, I'll show you the way home. Only believe in me now." I was at the base of the building when the priest ministered to the injured and devastated souls. I took him home to tend his flock in heaven. He heard my voice and answered. I was on all four of those planes, in every seat, with every prayer. I was with the crew as they were overtaken. I was in the very hearts of the believers there, comforting and assuring them that their faith has saved them. I was in Texas, Kansas, London. I was standing next to you when you heard the terrible news. Did you sense me? I want you to know that I saw every face. I knew every name, though not all know me. Some met me for the first time on the 86th floor. Some sought me with their last breath. Some couldn't hear me calling to them through the smoke and flames. "Come to me, this way. Take my hand." Some chose, for the final time, to ignore me. But I was there. I did not place you in the tower that day. You may not know why, but I do. However, if you were there in that explosive moment in time, would you have reached for me? September 11th, 2001 was not the end of the journey for you. But someday your journey will end, and I'll be there for you as well. Seek me now while I may be found. Then, at any moment, you know you're ready to go. I will be in the stairwell of your final moments. Remember, I love you.
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9: Today we honor the nearly 3,000 Americans who were killed. The stories of bravery and heroism continue to just abound, and it's just great to be back with you on this significant day. Been quite a week. I mean, it feels like a month since we've been together. It's strange.
10: Yeah, you were gone for a bit. I was gone for a bit. Was the case for this kind of the way fall's going to go a little bit. So let's cherish these days that we're actually together.
9: Yeah, I mean, well, and now we're going to settle in, I think, for a pretty good stretch. But I've had just on a quick personal note, I have had a massive week. I moved yesterday, and moving is brutal. Although I've had a wonderful
10: even with the concierge people.
9: The concierge people have been great. The movers, the organizers have been incredible. Shout out to these one Allie and Kathy and Vanya and Kirsten. They've been great, and they pack, they unpack, and they put everything up. And as we speak right now, by the time I get through with the show today, I should go home to a brand new home with everything, and I won't be able to find anything.
10: So but, there is that.
9: Yeah, but that's okay. I'm all right with that. But here's what. And they also brought in the movers. The moving company was is tremendous, right? Like five guys. And high-rise apartment moving is tricky, you know, because it's the elevator and all that stuff. They dropped my 83-inch, $3,500 big-screen TV. Now, this thing is like the centerpiece of my life, you know, because I don't have a life, so I watch a lot of TV.
10: There you are.
9: And they dropped it, and it wouldn't come back on. He said, I kept trying to power it on. Well, you drop those high-tech, thin, big-screen TVs. They don't repair those suckers.
10: No.
9: It's gone. Yeah. It's gone. I mean, it's $3,500. He said, well, I'm going to have to go through my insurance company. It may take a while. I'm like, oh, no, no. Well, wait, no. Why do I? How long am I going to have to wait for him to deal with his insurance company? Sorry, Charlie. Well, and I was nice about it, but I'm like,
10: of course.
9: Do you know what he did? He called, and he kind of pushed back yesterday. He said, I've got to go through the process. I'm like, process, schmrosses. This is going to take 8 o'clock last night. He calls me. He said, Mike, I've been thinking about it. You've been a great client. You've been generous. And I tipped all the movers, of course, like I always do. He said, just take the cost of the TV off the price of the move. I'll
10: there
9: eat
10: you
9: it.
10: Go.
9: And, but what a there happy ending. And what an act of integrity. And by the way, so shout out to Tampa Bay's Integrity Movers. Those guys are fantastic.
10: Living up to the name.
9: Living up to, because that was the right thing to do. But it
10: of
9: was.
10: Course.
9: But I get, he didn't want to eat that either. I mean, I felt so bad for them.
10: Sorry.
9: Well, yeah, it is my, but accidents
10: exactly.
9: happen.
10: When?
9: So I know. So that happened. That was a happy ending last night. I'm really grateful. And again, a big plug, unsolicited, you know, endorsement, Integrity. They are great. I mean, they are quick and they're very efficient and they're very high end, high class Integrity Movers of St. Pete and Tampa Bay. So God bless Dan and his great, great crew. I also got a ticket in the mail. Did you see that story real quick?
10: I did. You're loving those flock cameras now?
9: Flock camera, baby. I mean, and people say, well, they're not exactly flock. Yeah, they're integrated with the flock system, the license plate reader. I get a ticket in the mail, said I went 32 in a 20-mile-per-hour school zone, which is very bad. I know, that's bad. I admit, that's terrible. $100. Yeah. Won't go on your record. It won't count against your insurance because it's a third-party reader, like a camera reader.
10: And therein lies the talk show when we were doing red light cameras that everybody hated. There's this pesky thing, and I don't even know if this really applies, but there's this pesky thing in all of American jurisprudence about being able to face your accuser Know what I mean?
9: Right? Ain't no accuser win the mail. I mean, I got it in the mail, and I looked it up, and I ChatGPT'd it, and it's legit. Uh-huh. But it's a third. But here's my point: DeSantis, I love the guy, great governor, talks a good game. Oh, I don't like the flock. You like that revenue coming in? Guarantee you that money that because I wrote the check, and I went online, and I paid the $100. I figured the heck with it. I'm not gonna. And I got a little bit of a lead foot, I admit. And shame on me. I mean, 32 in a school zone. That's terrible. I mean, but there was my car, and there was my license plate. I'm surprised I didn't have me sitting there smiling, drinking a Diet Coke.
10: With a beer held out the window, smoking a cigar.
9: Woo-hoo! Here we go. Look out, kids. I'm coming through. I don't care. No, unbelievable. But a very interesting thing, because, again, they want to talk. These things are effective. I didn't know they could measure speed. How do they know what your speed is from a camera?
10: It knows where you are at this square foot of road. Mm-hmm. It then knows where you are at that square foot of road.
9: Yep.
10: If you get from A to B in a too short amount of time, you're speeding, Bubba.
9: Exactly. Yeah. Meanwhile, I was also, before we get to 9/11, and of course we're going to spend time on that as well, and I love the way you talk about our two very different experiences that fateful day 25 years ago today. You stranded and me in the Empire State Building being evacuated. So
10: yep.
9: We got a couple crazy stories to share. But I loved seeing your reports and your clips on X from the big midterm convention. Great
10: job.
9: We have not
10: spoken one word about. I'm in the building. I'm in the belly of this thing. You're watching it all with a conservative eye, wanting it to go well, but with a critical eye, a fair calling balls and strikes. How did it strike?
9: It was a home run. It was a grand slam. I mean, it was everything you wanted it to be. I mean, Trump was amazing. Trump does what he does. He went long.
10: Hour 45 on Thursday night.
9: I watched every minute of his speech. I thought he was fantastic. He's funny. You know, he's got this formula where he's reading the speech off the teleprompter, but then he veers off. Yep. And then he starts ad-libbing and he riffs. And then he goes back to the teleprompter for just a little bit. Then he riffs a little bit. I mean, it's kind of wild how he goes back and forth. But look, I'm not a big fan of fiscal irresponsibility, but in this era of entitlement, offer everybody $5,000 to go vote for Democrats.
10: Read my mind.
9: I love that. Why not? I mean, the way people are
10: giving. The reason, we ain't got the money to.
9: Yeah, we do. Yeah, we do. Now, we got the money.
10: I'm playing devil's advocate.
9: I know.
10: I don't know where I am. Can I see the logic? Yes. Is there a way in which I love it? Absolutely. Are the critics correct? Of course they are.
9: They are. Sure.
10: If we got $1 trillion lying around, I think there's some stuff we can do. And by the way, and I don't even think I mean pay down the debt. The debt is a promise made to a computer. When has the debt ever hurt one day that you and I have lived? And I don't mean to be flippant about the debt. We shouldn't have it. But maybe a tax refund or something. I mean, maybe that's what the shape this ought to take. I'm fascinated by that.
9: You want to talk about a real way to give an economic stimulus to every American?
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9: That's a wrap for our Friday, September 11th edition of the Mike Gallagher Show. Thank you so very much for being a part of it. We're going to do it again tomorrow. Great job to the team, Yasmin, Eric, Tracy, Alex, Joey, Roger, Robert. I'll see you Monday. Have a great weekend. Be safe. Never forget. God bless America. 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Witness the true story behind the legend of Robin Hood. 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Rated R, under 17, not admitted without a parent. 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
11: News this hour from Town Hall. I'm John Scott. President Trump predicts the end of the war with Iran will come after the midterms.
12: Iran will end right after the midterms, maybe before, but it'll end right after the midterms. Gasoline's going to drop like a rock.
13: Trump says he won't make a bad deal for the U.S., pressed by reporters for more.
12: We'll ultimately get out unless we decide to stay and keep the oil, like Venezuela.
13: Trump made the remark speaking at his golf course in Ireland where he was attending the Irish Open. Earlier, Iran's president posted on social media, "Our people can't be bullied into submission. Iran won't surrender." Iranian leaders are meeting with Gulf countries Monday to discuss a Strait of Hormuz deal without the U.S. I'm Julie Walker.
11: Senator Tom Cotton acknowledges that inflation is hurting Americans, but says success at Iran is key to helping them.
14: It was 9% under Joe Biden. We got it down to nearly 3%. That's not good enough. We need to do more. But one way to do more is to increase the flow of oil in the global economy. And fortunately, one of the best countries doing that is here in America. And we can pump more oil and gas here in America. That will help bring down the price of gas and diesel. And we can also make sure that our Arab friends in the Middle East are able to produce their oil and get it through the strait.
11: Senator Cotton, an Arkansas Republican, made his comments to the Salem Radio Network. There's a flaw in Georgia's voting equipment that can allow voters to be matched to their ballots after they've been cast. Election security advocates are urging Georgia officials to fix the issue before the November election. State election officials say they've taken steps to address the potential harm, but some advocates say the state is not going far enough. Brianna Stewart scored 22 points. Jackie Young added 18, and the U.S. beat France 97-79 to win its fifth consecutive Women's FIBA World Cup championship. More on these stories from townhall.com.
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16: Overnight will be clear and cooler with a low of 51. Tomorrow, expect a nice day with sunshine, mixing with some clouds and a high of 70. Tomorrow night will turn cloudy with a low of 58. I'm meteorologist Jason Caterina on FM 92.7 and AM 1400. 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
22: All right, welcome to it. As we continue to fight for you from the foxhole of freedom here on Daybreak, a lot to cover today. It is September the 11th, 25 years after the fact. We're going to get to that in a second. Here are three big things you need to know for now. Number one, the Houthi Islamic terrorist groups capturing territory, trying to block another oil route in the Middle East. Big news on that in just a moment. Number two, the violent hatred pointed at Charlie Kirk on the one-year anniversary of his death is sickening. Seems some on the fringe want to celebrate political violence over free speech. And number three, it is, of course, September the 11th, a day that, for me, will live in infamy. When terrorists, mostly from Saudi Arabia, attacked America, brought down the Twin Towers of the World Trade Center, taking 3,000 lives with them. I'm going to get to that. But first, I have some breaking news coming from numerous sources. Unconfirmed, but potentially catastrophic on this day. There are numerous reports that the Houthi rebels, backed by Iran, have hit the Aramco facilities in Saudi Arabia. It's a major east-west pipeline that bypasses the Strait of Hormuz. It moves 7 million barrels of oil a day, if true. And the Houthis are also trying to get control of that another choke point in the Red Sea. If true, that would impact 12 million barrels of oil a day. 12 million barrels. It would upset the oil markets. Now, these reports began coming in across social media yesterday. But so far, the oil markets have not reacted. The oil markets have not reacted. If this is true, it could push oil to $150 a barrel or higher almost instantly. You can do the math on that and figure out what that means. It would mean catastrophic problems for the economy of the world, petrochemicals, fertilizer, oil, diesel, all of it. And you'd have to ask yourself, at what point does the Middle East stop sitting idly by and allow Iran to destroy everything that they've built? So that's your news today. And I'm trying to check and verify. So far, no major news outlets have reported this, but some social media photographs, satellite pictures, and other information seem to indicate this has happened. And I'll try to get to that as soon as I can. Today, we're going to talk about 9/11, the ongoing terrorist attacks in the Middle East, the fight for oil in the world. We're powered by the Patriot Mobile Common Sense Hotline, 877-310-9966, 877-310-9966. Of course, there are those among us who celebrate the 9/11 attacks, and we'll celebrate this as if it's some sort of victory to destroy the world economy. Of course, Donald Trump will be blamed for going after Iran and trying to make sure they don't have a nuclear weapon. They'll even try to rewrite history and say, we deserved it. I'm not among them. And I want to start with this. I don't want you to forget the voices of that Bluebird Tuesday morning 25 years ago. Listen.
3: Jules, this is Ryan. 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So happy to sign. Same to my parents and everybody. And I just totally love you, and I will see you in the future. Bye, babe.
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26: Hi, baby. Baby, you have to listen to me carefully. I'm on a plane that's been hijacked. I'm on the plane. I'm calling from the plane. I want to tell you I love you. Please tell my children that I love them very much. And I'm so sorry, babe. I hope to be able to see your face again, baby. I love you. Bye.
27: Sean, it's me. I just want to let you know I love you. And I'm stuck in this building in New York. There's lots of smoke, and I just wanted you to know that I love you always.
28: At number 2 World Trade Center, right? They didn't even see this in the office. We're not ready to die, but it's getting bad.
29: I'm on the 83rd floor.
30: No, say
29: I'm gonna die.
30: Ma'am, say your prayers.
29: God.
30: We're gonna think positive because you gotta help each other get off the floor.
29: I'm gonna die.
22: I know exactly where I was. You probably know exactly where you were. The Patriot Mobile Common Sense Hotline, 877-310-9966. We'll start with Ronnie in California today. Ronnie, good morning.
2: Good morning, Steve. God, that's pretty heavy watching that. I know exactly where I was. And, you know, I don't want to... just got to get this off my chest. But you remember 2,000 mules? And you remember when they shut down the voting and there was clips inside the elections office of them moving ballots around? And I remember when Kerry Lake got robbed in 2022, Ben Berkwam was following a truck full of ballots around, and they went behind a gate and went to a storage facility and stashed them. And we just got to get some eyes and ears in these. It's not who votes for who, it's who counts the votes. And that's how they're stealing everything. And they're doing their damnedest to steal it and get the midterms and take over the world. And it's really important. We just got to get some people in those county elections, some honest people. I wish we could put cameras in there and microphones. And but that's, you know, it's a horrible day. But I'm just thinking ahead in the future of our country. And if we let them steal this like they've been doing, we got to do something trouble. About it.
22: Yeah, Ronnie, you're not wrong about that. Thank you for the call. We need to make sure that the votes are counted fairly. Let's go to Kevin, also in California, in San Diego this morning. Kevin, good morning.
4: Hi, Steve. Good morning. I'm sorry I'm crying right now. The Muslims had Ramadan. They spread their carpets at the fire department, New York Fire Department Memorial on Ramadan, and I'm so pissed off right now. Oh, I don't know what to say. Forgive me.
22: It's okay, Kevin. It's okay. It evokes a lot of emotion, to say the least, to watch what's happened. Who would have thought 25 years after that moment of unity that we would be here today? If what I told you at the top of the program is true and Saudi Arabia's pipelines have been hit, everything changes. The Middle East cannot be passive and watch the Iranians destroy everything they've built. They cannot. More calls on Daybreak after this.
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0: All right, jumping back into it on this 25th anniversary of 9/11. The phone number 877-310-9966, the Patriot Mobile Common Sense Hotline. Todd is in Indiana today. Todd, good morning.
1: Morning, Steve. Hey, we've been talking a lot lately about the flock cameras, and yesterday you showed a clip showing where your TVs can actually listen to you, and I've heard this story before. And, of course, we all know that they track our cell phones. They track what we're doing on the Internet. And 25 years ago today, we had the 9/11 attacks, and George Bush signed in the Patriot Act, which gave our government permission to spy on all of us. And the crazy thing is, we're all paying for all this service to be done to us. I'm paying for my cell phone. I'm paying for my Internet. I've bought my TVs. Everything that we're getting spied on for, we're paying for it, and we've allowed it to happen because of this day 25 years ago.
0: Yeah.
1: And that's all I've got. I just wanted to get that off my chest.
0: Appreciate that, Todd.
1: Even the flock cameras. My property taxes a couple of years ago took a huge jump. I appealed it to our county, and they told me they were needing the money for infrastructure.
0: Now, there's your infrastructure. Thank you, Todd. I greatly appreciate the infrastructure is to watch you. Yep, and other countries implementing the social credit score, like Australia now. Insane, actually. Absolutely insane. Let's go to Steve. He's in West Virginia. Steve, what's on your mind today?
2: Good morning, Steve. God bless you. God bless the families of 9/11. I just wanted to... I don't understand how we can sit here and watch this video, listen to them tapes, and have a Democratic Party sell themselves out. It might not have been the same people, but they have the same beliefs. I call them a bunch of blisters. They want to show up after the work is done just to take over.
0: Yeah, you know, that's a pretty good analogy. They show up after the work is done to take over. And the result is painful, creates infection. It's a good analogy, Steve. Thank you for that. Appreciate it. Let's go to Curly in Indianapolis. Curly, good morning. Curly, are you with me?
3: Yes, sir.
0: Go ahead.
3: 9/11, a lot of people may not know this, but it shows what America can do when we all stick together. It was the largest sea excavation in world history. Dunkirk got 338,000 people out. It took them 9 days. We got 500,000 people out of Manhattan in 9 hours. And our motto, here's what gets me. Our motto was never forget. And now, 25 years later, we've got a cowhead with the same beliefs running New York City. It's time for Democrats to get their heads out of their asses. Be America first. It's only common sense. You know, it's just nuts.
0: It is nuts, Curly. Thank you for the phone call.
3: Our memories are very short as Americans. You have
0: too
3: a good
0: short.
3: Day. God bless you.
0: Too short. Thank you. It's a difficult place for a lot. It's hard for a lot of us to get our heads around this deal. How 25 years later, I mean, I've seen these clips of New York recently. All the cabs are double parked. They don't get tickets because it's prayer time. The cab drivers are all Muslim and they double park along the streets illegally. Should be towed. They're not. Other cars that are there get tickets. Let that sink in. Those that are going off to prayer get no tickets. Those that are not get a ticket. Same parking spot, same violation. Two very different outcomes. Pete is in Tennessee today. Pete, good morning.
4: Yes, sir. Two things real quick. One is you keep talking about your shirt that the guys you advertise for, and your wife keeps getting it. Why don't he pay her to do a little advertising? You remember the Jean commercial, and
0: yeah.
4: You got a child bride, so that would work out real good. Now,
0: well, I appreciate that, Pete. I think she took offense to that, by the way. Just so you know, I think she took offense to that. Ivy, you all right? Yeah.
5: I'm okay. I'm glad that I have great genes.
0: Yeah.
5: And I'm fine with doing a jeans commercial.
0: Yeah, or she's talking about muskox. Yeah. anyhow, Ivy is older than you guys realize or understand, and that's okay. Greatly appreciate it. Let's go to Don in Washington. That was funny. Don in Washington State. Don, how are you today?
6: Dana, I'm sorry.
0: Dana, excuse me. I wrote it down wrong. Dana, how are you?
7: Oh, hi, Steve. How are you?
0: I'm good. What's on your mind?
7: 9/11, I was in living with my roommate back in the day, and I woke up and he said, "We're at war, and what am I watching? Is this a real movie or what?" I didn't know what the hell I was seeing. So
0: right.
7: How are you?
0: Yeah. Crazy, right?
7: Yeah, it was very crazy. I watched the whole thing the whole day. I was glued to the TV.
0: Yeah, you and millions of others here and around the world. And, you know, we would like to have thought that it had gotten better, but you look around today, it hasn't gotten better 25 years later. The wars in Iraq and Afghanistan didn't solve anything. The war in Iran, you're fighting fanatics. Are they going to surrender ever? Doesn't appear that way. Are the people of Iran going to finally rise up and take their country back? There's some indication of that, but I certainly wouldn't bet on it. 877-310-9966. Patriot Mobile. 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

0: All right. An emotional day for many, as you've heard already here today. The big news coming out of Saudi Arabia, if true, could be catastrophic. However, the offset to that is oil prices are down today. West Texas under 100, Brent crude 103. Oh, gas is going to be up, way up. Anyhow, let's get a couple of phone calls in. Gina, New Jersey, how are you today?
1: Hi, Steve. How are you? I just wanted to let you know I watch the show every day, and I saw that video where the second plane hits, and I was there that day. I worked at A.G. Edwards on the 40th floor and watched that plane pass my window, and you forever can never get the sound or the image out of your head for your life. I still, till today, when I hear a plane from the Air Force Base go over my head, you stop, you look, you can never, it never leaves. Everything, the day we ran.
2: Violet can reach any ship.
1: I can't watch 9/11. Any of the stuff that, you know, goes on for this day today, I usually can't watch the news. I just happen to turn it on and I happen to see the plane going into the second building.
0: Understood.
1: And it's just like always emotional, and people just don't realize, like, we ran for our lives. The second building came down, hit us with all the debris. We had to go over the bridge. We had to go over Williamsburg Bridge because we were going over the Brooklyn Bridge, and the second building fell and hit us again with the debris. Nobody realizes. Nobody knows. Like, just nobody. I worked 2 years in the area. Government told me the air was okay to breathe. I'm sick from a lot of the air. You know, they don't pay you for any of that. That's a lie. Most of the people that got paid in the beginning, they got paid. But I'm forever have problems breathing, GERDs, sinuses, all the other stuff that go with it. It's incredible how people forget. It's just nuts. It really is.
0: It is nuts. Gene, I really appreciate you reflecting on all that. I'm glad you survived. I'm glad you're here to share that story here today. We'll take a break. It's Daybreak.
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4: With SRN News, I'm John Scott. President Trump says he'll look into requests from families of September 11th victims to release records that could shed light on Saudi Arabia's alleged role in the attacks. Several families have long alleged that a group of extremist religious leaders in Saudi Arabia gained influence in the Saudi government and aided the hijackers. President Trump calling on Ukrainian President Volodymyr Zelensky to halt strikes on Russian diesel fuel infrastructure, saying attacks are causing a global shortage. Diesel prices in the U.S. have hit yet another record, soaring past $6 a gallon on average, as Washington's war with Iran disrupts the world's flow of fuel. The national average now, $6.06 a gallon. One California outlet has diesel at over $9 a gallon. This is SRN News.
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5: Overnight will be clear and cooler with a low of 51. Tomorrow, expect a nice day with sunshine, mixing with some clouds and a high of 70. Tomorrow night will turn cloudy with a low of 58. I'm meteorologist Jason Caterina on FM 92.7 and AM 1400. 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Overnight will be clear and cooler with a low of 51. Tomorrow, expect a nice day with sunshine, mixing with some clouds and a high of 70. Tomorrow night will turn cloudy with a low of 58. I'm meteorologist Jason Caterina on FM 92.7 and AM 1400. 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

0: 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Free Speech Free for All Friday edition. Steve in North Carolina, you're next, sir. What's up?
1: Okay. Am I on right now?
0: Yes, sir.
1: Okay. I'm going to tell you, I was a construction worker. And I was working on a high rise directly across the street from that, and that was the most horrible thing I ever seen in my life. They just shut the jobs down on our side, and I just ran home to my kids. But I would say, you think ICE would know how to tell if there's a fake passport? Because I remember a long time ago somebody reported that this one Muslim in Texas was getting boxes of passports. So, I mean, all these people who live in Texas that are Muslims really don't belong here.
0: Probably a lot of them. That's possible. I mean, when you let 20 million people into your country and you don't vet those people, you have a big problem. And you don't know where they come from or what their intentions are because you threw your borders wide open. As the followers of Islam will tell you, it's a faith of migration. They think that all borders don't exist. And that's a very dangerous thing. Really appreciate the phone call, Steve. Thank you. Terry in Missouri today. Terry, how are you?
2: Yeah, see, maybe you know the answer to this. I really don't know, but, we hear the slogan, no one's above the law, and yet we have governors and mayors in different states hovering, aiding and abetting illegals, which is breaking the law, and I don't know why we're not arresting them and putting them in jail. And I don't understand why we're electing now Muslims in the government office. Did they not have to some kind of pledge allegiance to the Constitution or something along those lines? And Sharia law is different against the Constitution. Maybe you know the answer to these questions.
0: Well, look. I can bring this down to, and I appreciate the call. How many politicians pledge whatever they pledge and then enrich themselves at your expense every day? Every day. So it just becomes somebody gives an oath or a pledge. In this case, doesn't seem to mean a hell of a lot, does it? Sad but true. Let's go to Ron in Tennessee. Ron, good morning.
3: Good morning, Steve. I'm 66 year old. I was in Chicago doing construction on a home, and I saw the second plane go in, and it's still surreal. The days that followed in Chicago, there's planes going all over. You didn't hear a plane for days and weeks, and the only thing I'm grateful for today is that we're forced to talk about it. We that lived it need to keep in the head of the young kids. We need to teach these younger generations about what happened and who did it, especially when we go to vote.
0: You know, you raise a really good point, Ron, and the point is this. We never talk about who did it. 19 of the 20 hijackers were from Saudi Arabia. They were, of course, never held to account. We went into Iraq and Iran. At the time, I thought it was the right thing. I've never thought so since. Terrible miscalculation. Whatever that was for. But Saudi Arabia, because of oil,

0: she invited me to her wedding, and I told her, unfortunately, I would not be there. And I thought that it was actually kind of a disgusting day to have a wedding, especially as a Muslim. I didn't say those words to her, per se, exactly verbatim, but more or less she got the gist of what I was saying. And I just think that...
1: Wait a second. Did they pick this day to celebrate, do you think?
0: Yes, she's getting married today, and all of my coworkers, my boss is going... Everybody's going, but me.
1: Good for you. What kind of company?
0: I work at a dentist office.
1: Absolutely bizarre. I mean, obviously, they're holding the wedding on 9/11 to celebrate the 25th anniversary. I mean, that's my gut reaction to it.
0: Yeah. I mean, and they were born here. I mean, they're American citizens.
1: They don't care.
0: But, I mean, that's a slap in the face to the country that gave them the freedoms they have.
1: I would agree with you, Lauren.
0: So,
1: well, good for you for sticking up for something that makes sense and is right and is morally sound. God bless you. All right, let's go to Fred in Maine. Fred, good morning.
2: Good morning, sir. My brother Ted, my oldest brother Ted, and my second oldest brother Bob were both Marines in Vietnam who survived due to one that survived from a mortar blast and the other survived from a direct hit on his hooch in Da Nang, and all of the other guys in the hooch were killed. And I'm very proud of them. I'm very proud of the fact that my brother John was in the U.S. Navy Reserve. Uh-huh. And I'm also proud of the fact that I was able to serve on the USS Enterprise during Idi Amin's. The fact that he was a cannibal and had hostages, British and Israeli. So anyway, to come down to what I wanted to say really was that we need prayer throughout America for conservative Christian revival in the state of Maine to drive out the far left communist governor. Her name is Janet Mills.
1: Well, she's term limited. She's gone. You got that going for you. You're going to win a Senate seat, or excuse me, a House seat. LePage is going to win that House seat in Maine. You got that going for you. And Susan Collins.
2: I certainly hope so.
1: Susan Collins will win. I got to leave it there, my friend. Greatly appreciate the phone call. The Page of Mobile Common Sense Hotline, 877-310-9966. Discussing 9/11. Charlie Kirk, too, if you please. Can't believe the things that were said about him yesterday again. And how do you have a wedding on 9/11? How repugnant. I'll be back after this. Hey, it's Steve Gruber. Let me ask you, when was the last time you woke up feeling truly energized? 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And for millions of families, that dream begins with owning a home. But in the blink of an eye, the American dream can turn into a nightmare. 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

0: All right, back to it now as we reflect on 9/11 25 years later. I guess my question to you is, what are you going to do about it? You can just talk about it, cry about it, do something about it. Stand up, vote, mobilize your church, do voter registration drives. You know, you can do that at church. You can hold a voter registration drive. They say, well, you can under the Johnson Amendment. Sure you can. Can't endorse a candidate, although they do in the mosques. They don't care about it there. They'll endorse anybody. They'll talk politics all day long. So why are the Christian churches so wimpy? I've got stronger words, but it's still a family program. Let's go to Ken in Ohio. Ken, good morning.
1: Steve, thanks for taking my call.
0: Yes, sir.
1: The governor's race in Ohio, Amy Acton and Vivek Ramaswamy. Oh, man. Vivek Ramaswamy is a Hindu, and that bothers me. I think we, here in America, it was founded on biblical standards, biblical beliefs, and I think we ought to make sure that politicians believe the Bible and swear their oath on the Bible and not the Quran or whatever they decide to swear on. And I got to hold my nose this election because I'm going to vote for Vivek.
0: Vivek's just fine. I don't have any issues with Vivek, Ken. I'm going to be honest with you. I lived in the state of Ohio for a number of years. You can vote for Vivek and conservative values, or you can vote for Amy Acton, who seems to have a romantic relationship with vodka. Your choice. Pretty simple to me, and I appreciate the call. Henderson is in Florida today. Henderson, how are you?
2: Good morning, Steve. Thank you for taking my call. It's going to be real quick. I watched all of yesterday for the convention, and one thing that I'd like to see if you can do is get to the president and ask him to present Charlie Kirk with the Presidential Freedom of Medal Award.
0: Didn't that already happen? I'm going to have to go back. I feel like something like that happened, but again, it's busy around here. I don't know either, sir.
2: Say that again, please.
0: So I'm going to check on that for you, and then I'll get back with an answer.
2: I would, because he does. Tell Erica we love her dearly.
0: Yeah, greatly appreciate it. Thank you very much. Let's see. We'll go to Detroit, Michigan, not far from where I'm sitting, actually. Jay, how are you today?
3: Steve, always nice to hear from you. Very nice, thank you. I will tell you this. Remembering 9/11, literally, I was in the doctor's office when my wife, at the time, had my son, and she went into the room, and I watched the planes hit the towers. Like, holy cow. And I had the bus in the room. Like, I mean, this is crazy. So I remember 9/11 vividly. It's crazy.
0: Yeah, certainly is. You know, we all have reflections on it, but what I cannot seem to get to terms with is this embrace, this lovely embrace between the radical left and radical Islam coming together all with the same purpose, destroy the America you were born in. I like the America I was born in.
3: That was great.
0: Yeah, and I'm not going to give up without a fight. I'll just tell you that. I appreciate the phone call from Detroit today. Let's go far west. Terry is in Idaho. Terry, good morning.
4: How you doing, Steve?
0: Good. What's on your mind?
4: All right. Well, my emotions are running real high today, like everybody else. And with Charlie Kirk's shooting and then the convention last night, 9/11, I remember the day when that happened, like all other Americans. And it's pretty upsetting, and I'm like you, and I think we attacked the wrong Saudi country. The Saudis were to blame for a lot of this, and pretty obvious. And but, you know, I thank God for Trump. I trust his judgment because I know nobody, and I mean nobody, pulls the wool over Trump. And he's kind of like the Godfather, you know. You keep your enemies close, and you keep your eye on them. And I trust his judgment. He's a true American. And when this is all said and done, I believe we're going to see a good thing. But anyway, my emotions are running high. There's a lot I could say, but I'm just...
0: I appreciate it. I do. Thank you. I really do appreciate it. From the mountain west of Idaho. My favorite part of the country, by the way. Adele is in Pennsylvania today. Adele, good morning.
5: Good morning, Steve. This is a very hard day for me. There's a lot of things that were never told about Flight 93. And they really don't get enough shine on them for what they did. I owned the restaurant. My restaurant fed the first responders and the federal response team. There were angels at Flight 93. There were angels in my restaurant for about 3 weeks. They're beautiful. And I would like to tell that story, but I'm not allowed to the public because it's angels and I'm crazy. I am not crazy. But I will tell you one thing. Today, I am going back. I haven't been to Flight 93 since it happened. I am going to take my daughter and her spouse, and we are going up to the festivities, and I want to see if the angels are there. They were with me for 3 weeks.
0: Give us a report back, Adele. Give us a report back. I'm up against a break here, but I appreciate it. Shanksville, Pennsylvania, Flight 93, Todd Beamer. Things that we also remember. Todd's father speaking out this week, endorsing Mike Rogers, saying that Abdul El-Sayed and that whole movement is dangerous to America. I'll have that comment for you before this show is over today. I'll play you that David Beamer, what he has to say. More of your phone calls in a moment here on Daybreak. 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
10: The Answer.
0: All right, I've got time to get a couple more phone calls in here. When we come back, we'll play a little more sound for you, remembering 9/11. But today I want to hear from you. Let's go to George in Las Vegas. George, good morning.
10: Hello, Steve. How are you today?
0: I am well.
10: I just want to say that we all, of course, have to remember 9/11. But we don't want this, all the lives lost, to be in vain. The one thing that we have to keep our eye on is this oil cartel that's controlling the world. And we have to support Donald Trump because he is the president that's breaking up this cartel. Because, as you know, oil controls everything we do, from our clothing to our cars to our everything, transportation, buildings, food, everything. And the only way that we're going to resolve these problems is to break this cartel up that's controlling the price of oil. They bring it up when they want to. They limit the production when they want to, and they control the American economy. 9/11, yes, we have to remember, but that happened, and we've got to always look back, but we also have to keep our eye on the ball that's moving forward.
0: I agree, George, and I appreciate the phone call. It's time for us to take care of our own energy independence, but we have other issues. We have China, radical Islam, socialists. We have all the little vipers coming at us all the time. 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The phone lines remain open through the next hour. A couple folks we're going to talk to as well. You don't want to miss it. I'll be right back.
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12: News this hour from Town Hall. I'm John Scott. President Trump telling Ukraine's president to stop attacking Russia's diesel fuel refineries. More from Donna Warder.
13: While attending a tournament at his golf club in Dunbeg, Ireland, President Donald Trump seemed to at least partly blame Ukrainian President Volodymyr Zelensky for a shortage of diesel fuel.
14: Mr. Zelensky has to do one thing. He has to stop knocking out diesel fuel in Russia. Let him go after targets, but not diesel fuel, because he's causing a shortage of diesel. This isn't done by the Middle East. This is done by what's happening with Russia and Ukraine. So we spoke to Mr. Zelensky about it. There are plenty of other targets. Don't hit diesel fuel.
13: On Friday, the price of diesel hit a record price in the U.S., soaring to $6.05 a gallon. I'm Donna Warder.
12: 25 years after 9/11, one historian says predictions of American decline have been proven wrong. More from correspondent Richard Boyd.
15: Niall Ferguson argues that the United States remains the world's leading economic and military power. America's share of G7 economic output has grown since 2001, while the shale revolution sharply increased domestic oil and natural gas production. Ferguson says the dollar remains a global safe haven and that America's rivals face even deeper problems, leaving the United States still number one by most measures. Richard Boyd reporting.
12: To help get a sweeping cryptocurrency bill across the line, President Trump agreeing to new ethics provisions. Republicans say Mr. Trump has agreed to a significant requirement to either divest or place in a blind trust any financial interest in an entity that issues cryptocurrencies. The new measures will also give state attorneys general a role in enforcing the new law. More on these stories from townhall.com.
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9: Now, your official FM 92.7 The Answer weather forecast.
17: Overnight will be clear and cooler with a low of 51. Tomorrow, expect a nice day with sunshine mixing with some clouds and a high of 70. Tomorrow night will turn cloudy with a low of 58. I'm meteorologist Jason Caterina on FM 92.7 and AM 1400. 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
19: America's awake. and we're just getting started. 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
0: All right, welcome to it here as we continue to fight for you from the foxhole of freedom 25 years on, still fighting for you and always will. Three big things this hour. Number one, Canada is in a spiral down the toilet. They've now pledged to get Ukraine into NATO and the EU and give Zelensky several billion dollars more. You know, calling to put Ukraine into NATO, does he want a war with Russia outright? Seems like it. Number two, President Trump, presiding over the midterm Republican convention in Dallas, Texas, over the last couple of days. Commitments for hundreds of millions of dollars getting pumped into close races now, including Minnesota and New Hampshire Senate races. And number three, it is, of course, September the 11th, a day that for many will live in infamy. 25 years now since the Twin Towers came down, along with Building 7 at World Trade. 3,000 lives went along with it. We're talking about it. Free speech, free for all Friday, powered by the Patriot Mobile Common Sense Hotline, 877-310-9966, 877-310-9966. Of course, there are those among us that celebrate that bloody attack. We heard last hour a wedding, an Islamic wedding being held today to commemorate the day. I want to play this for you to remind you of where you were, not just on 9/11, but in the days that followed. This was a couple of days after the attacks at Ground Zero. I'll have Ivy after this. Listen.
20: I want you all to know it can't go any louder. I want you all to know that America today is on bended knee in prayer for the people whose lives were lost here, for the workers who work here, for the families who mourn. This nation stands with the good people of New York City and New Jersey and Connecticut as we mourn the loss of thousands of our citizens. I can hear you. I can hear you, the rest of the world hears you, and the people who knocked these buildings down will hear all of us soon.
0: It was a strange time, I think it's fair to say. Ivy is standing by right there. She's running the show this week because Anthony is on vacation. My child bride.
21: Oh, my gosh, Steve.
0: That was funny from an earlier call. But you remember that day.
21: I do. Sitting in my bedroom, I got a text, hey, you need to turn the TV on. And just glued, I think I was glued to the TV for like, the remainder of the day and the next day. I think for days, I was just glued to the TV. You know what I miss about after that occurred, Steve, is the unity that I felt in America. When you drove down the road, people would wave at you. It just seemed like old school Americana. People loved this country. People loved each other. And there was just this sense of unity and patriotism. And 25 years later, I wonder if we've forgotten that day, and we really need to reflect.
0: Yeah, we've forgotten it too much, that's for sure.
21: Yeah.
0: Anyhow, all right, we're going to continue taking calls. Ivy, I know you got a lot of work to do. I appreciate you this week, by the way.
21: All right, well, thank you.
0: All right, let's go back to the phone lines. Mariah is in South Dakota today. Mariah, good morning.
22: Good morning, Steve. How are you doing today?
0: I'm good. What's on your mind?
22: Just heavy. Losing Charlie yesterday, a year ago, losing my dad in 2011 on today, and then 9/11, 2001. I had just started my sophomore year in high school, walked in my band homeroom to the TV where we watch current events every day, and I see this plane flying into the towers, and from that moment on, it woke me up. I was like, what the heck is going on here? Something is not right. And it brings me to, there was a lady earlier, she had talked about this being spiritual, like she had seen angels at her work, and it just reminds me of Romans. I feel like we're living so many different parts of the Bible right now in real time. Romans, starting in 1:17, for it is in the righteousness of God, it is revealed from faith to faith, as it is written, the just shall live by faith. For the wrath of God is revealed from heaven against all ungodliness and unrighteousness of men who suppress the truth in unrighteousness, because what may be known of God is manifest in them, for God has shown it to them. So from birth, from the time we were in our mother's womb, God has revealed himself to us. And those who do not like that and don't want us to live for God want us to live for the enemy. And the enemy is who has most power on earth. But we have the power to change that because Jesus Christ is within us.
0: Well done, Mariah. Well done. Thank you for the phone call. Well done. Avi, I want to do something here. She mentioned Charlie. I want to go to bite number two. Charlie Kirk laid it out so eloquently and succinctly on a regular basis, and I want to remind you why his life was so important. Listen.
1: The spiritual battle is coming to the West, and the enemies are wokeism or Marxism combining with Islamism to go after what we call the American way of life. And the American way of life is very simple. I want to be able to get married, buy a home, have kids, allow them to ride their bike till the sun goes down, send them to a good school, have a low-crime neighborhood, not to have my kid be taught the lesbian, gay, transgender garbage in their school. While also... not having them have to hear the Muslim call to prayer five times a day. That's important. We want the American way of life, which is, by the way, Christendom. Christians, our sacrifice, our toil, our vision, the outgrowth of the scriptures gave us Western civilization. And this is where I think is a great rallying cry. Doesn't matter if you're Hispanic, doesn't matter if you're Asian, doesn't matter if you're black or white. Everybody, if you're Christian and Jesus Christ is your Lord and Savior, these two threats are combining forces to come after us. And it's time that the church stands and rises up against it.
0: Yep. It is time that the church stops being a coward and stands up and rises. Well, Jesus wasn't political. Of course, Jesus was political. He stood against the hierarchy of the day. He stood against the powerful and called them out for their transgressions and their sin. Of course, Jesus was a politician. Just a different kind. It's Daybreak. I'll be right back.
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0: I'll get back to more of your phone calls in just a moment, but I want to bring in a former U.S. Secret Service Special Agent, Medal of Valor recipient, author and founder of Fierce Faith, a ministry challenging men to live with courage, conviction, and purpose. His memoir, Bury Me in a Dirty Suit, Discovering Man's Valiant Purpose in the America Aftermath of 9/11. He has stories, to say the least. My next guest, Darren Kinder, former U.S. Secret Service Special Agent. Darren, good morning.
28: Good morning, Steve. Good to be with you.
0: 25 years. Where were you this day?
28: Oh, gosh. I was in 7 World Trade Center, just starting a normal day, which should have been a boring day, and then the world stopped turning at 0846 as we evacuated out of our building and looked directly across the street, looking up at the north side of the North Tower where that first plane hit.
0: Tell me those moments. Tell me the experience. Tell me what it was like to be there.
28: Utter chaos. I had a front row seat to evil that day. I also saw the best of America. But gosh, we were just, as agents, all of us were in the New York field office, a lot of young Secret Service agents, and about 30 of us or so just, had our first aid kits, and we'd started rendering aid. And I was rendering aid to a woman who had a badly burned arm. I mean, badly burned. When that second plane came in, screaming right over my head, slamming into the South Tower with brutal precision. And I could see if I could feel the heat on the back of my neck. As the chaos. It was one bad day, one bad thing after another from there, as myself and a couple other colleagues went up into the North Tower, to help carry people out, to help get some people out that could not evacuate themselves.
0: You sit here 25 years later, Darren, and we see people that are celebrating 9/11. We see Democrats that are embracing people who say America deserved 9/11. We have an apologist for all of it as the mayor of New York City. It's a strange world we live in, isn't it?
28: It is a strange world. It's a complete distortion of reality. I mean, I saw a report just a couple of days ago, a man on the street report in New York City, and a large number of his respondents were saying that, yeah, America deserved what it got. It deserved, it brought on the sucker punch that we received on September 11, 2001. It's mind-boggling. I think a lot of it goes back to what the ground that we have seeded in the education realm. I know for a fact, as I go all over the country speaking to groups, high school groups and college groups, I know for a fact that the facts, the basic fundamental facts, are not taught, all in an effort to not offend anyone. But the old adage is, if we don't know our history and study our history, we are doomed to repeat it.
0: Well, those who would attack us are now no longer coming in from Saudi Arabia or elsewhere. They're born here. And as you pointed out, Darren, they're educated here to hate America all too often. And people say, well, it's just a small percentage of these folks that are violent. It was only a small percentage of Germans that were violent, too. It's a ridiculous argument. A small percentage of millions of people is far too many people threatening us, our country, our way of life, our kids and our grandkids. What can we do? I mean, I think the church is sitting on its hands, the Christian church sitting on its hands, doing nothing. Relatively speaking, your thoughts?
28: I think you're correct on the church and the role that it's played with its head squarely in the sand for many years. I think it's a devotion. It's a devotion to the 11th commandment, which does not exist. And that is, thou shalt be nice, regardless of the circumstances. That's just a passive mindset that does not want to confront evil, does not want to preach the truth. You know, we're commanded to preach and teach the truth in love. And the truth without love is harsh, but love without truth is cowardice. It is it's not loving to affirm something that the Lord does not affirm. And we need to find our spine, and we need to, as Paul, the Apostle Paul would say, stand firm in the faith, stand firm on the truth, speaking in love, making disciples.
0: I agree with you, Darren. Thank you for sharing your story here today. Where can people find out more about you?
28: You can find me at fierce-faith.com, fierce-faith.com. And, of course, my book, Bury Me in a Dirty Suit, it's all about my firsthand account in the World Trade Center, on the streets, in the towers. But more importantly, it's all about purpose, pointing people towards purpose. You and I are here in this time, in this place, for a reason. And it's about discerning that and spending the rest of your days getting after it.
0: Darren Kinder, thank you so much for spending time with us today.
28: I appreciate it. Thank you, Steve.
0: Thank you. Let's get a phone call in now as we reflect on all of it. Jeff is in Colorado. Jeff, good morning.
10: Thank you, Steve, for taking my phone call. I've been listening to you for years. There's a few things I want to touch on briefly. I know you're short on time. Number one, this was actually the third thing I was going to talk about, but you were just talking about it. Churches aren't doing what they're supposed to do. Because I'm going to tell you, they're afraid of losing their 501c3.
0: The Johnson Amendment is meaningless. Churches can do a lot politically speaking. They can't endorse candidates, but it doesn't seem to stop the folks inside the mosque. You got another 30 seconds. Use it well.
10: All right. Another thing is, why do we go to war against Iraq after 9/11 when Saudi Arabia did it?
0: It's a question we all ask. Thought it was the right thing, didn't we? What were we wrong? Jeff, you're right about that. The churches need to get engaged. Stop sitting on your hands. And the 501c3, what's more important, your tax-exempt status? Or saving the next generation or two or three or ten? I'll wait for your answers. I'll be right back after this.
11: If you're You're stuck on I-75, M-59, rolling down Michigan Avenue to work. You don't need talking points. You need the truth. That's what you get from familiar voices like O'Connor and Company, Mike Gallagher, Alex Marlowe, Scott Jennings, Hugh Hewitt, and Larry Elder. All day, every day. Just news, opinion, and truth all in one place. 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
0: September 11th, 2026, 25 years on. Did we not learn anything? Did we not learn anything? Lauren is in Texas today. Lauren, good morning.
12: Good morning, Steve. Thank you for taking my call. Well, on the subject of learning, my opinion is that the U.S. would be well served to perhaps ally itself more closely with India or learn from the Indians, particularly the Hindus. The Hindus and the Muslims have had a long history together. My observation after visiting India about six times is that they know how to deter terrorism and protect their people. In fact, it was one of my friends in India that warned me about Mamdani, you know, keep an eye on that guy, well before he even ran for public office. So they know what this problem looks like.
0: Well, that's interesting, Lauren, because you know what happened this morning? The president of Iran just landed in India to have conversations.
12: Well, it's a complicated place, yeah. I know that in Mumbai, there's a lot of traffic between Iran and India. There is, in that part of the country. My experience with Indians, just one-on-one, is that, and people would be surprised to hear that Americans, again, in my opinion, seem to have more in common these days with the Indians than we do with our so-called European allies.
0: Some truth to that.
12: Yeah, and I'm thinking, you know, it's a kind of place that you have to see it to understand it. I can't tell people about it. You got to go and see it. First time I went there, blown away because everything I'd ever been told about the place, not true. And there's something there that I think we can learn, because when they have an event back in March or April, there was a bombing near the Red Fort in the capital, in New Delhi. They had that place shut down in the blink of an eye, and they nabbed the people who were responsible for it. I think it was eight people who were killed. And when I came home...
0: Well, the point that you make here, Lauren, we have to be a lot more proactive. I got to leave it there. I'm sorry. Lauren, the great state of Texas. We need to learn something, that's for sure. We need to learn not to forget. That's a pretty good place to start. Congressman Tim Walberg will join me with his memories, and then more of your phone calls coming up on Daybreak.
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13: With SRN News, I'm John Scott. President Trump says the war with Iran will probably end sometime after the midterm elections in November. Speaking with reporters at the Irish Open Golf Tournament, Mr. Trump indicated that the war would be concluded soon and afterward gas prices would fall. Oil prices dropped a bit on Friday but notched sharp weekly gains after soaring above $100 per barrel for the first time in months. The 25-year mark has now passed, but many responders and Manhattan residents have respiratory illnesses and cancer relating to 9/11 toxins in New York City. The 9/11 Victims Compensation Fund reports an enormous number of people have passed away from toxins at Ground Zero, close to 9,000 to date, triple the number of people killed on September 11th, 25 years ago. This is SRN News.
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14: Overnight will be clear and cooler with a low of 51. Tomorrow, expect a nice day with sunshine mixing with some clouds and a high of 70. Tomorrow night will turn cloudy with a low of 58. I'm meteorologist Jason Caterina on FM 92.7 and AM 1400. 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Overnight will be clear and cooler with a low of 51. Tomorrow, expect a nice day with sunshine mixing with some clouds and a high of 70. Tomorrow night will turn cloudy with a low of 58. I'm meteorologist Jason Caterina on FM 92.7 and AM 1400. 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

0: get back to it now with Congressman Tim Walberg from Michigan's 5th Congressional District. Congressman, I'll just jump right to it. 25 years ago today, the world changed. And the question before us here today is, did we learn anything? Welcome to the program on this Friday. What do you think, sir? Did we learn anything? I mean, we're seeing this convergence of radical left-wing ideology and radical Islamic ideology. They have little in common, but yet they've come together. What are your thoughts?
1: Well, I tell you, I remember where I was on that fateful day and the impact that it was on the country. And I think there are plenty of us who remember, and yet we've kind of grown a slack in making sure all of our people remember and understood what took place there. That was not a peaceful religion that enabled that attack and planned that attack. And it still isn't. And I think, you know, so many young people have not had a chance to even educational institutions that have trained teachers against America and not for America. And so these historical events that should be part and parcel of what America's ideals are have been let go, in fact, talked over. You know, when you can hear a candidate...
0: You make a great point. And the point is this. We cannot allow these people to rewrite history or to sanitize what happened. And yet, that's what happens. And in some ways, they turn around and people like Hassan Piker, who's been openly campaigning in Michigan for the Democrat Senate candidate, Abdul El-Sayed, openly say, America deserved 9/11. And we had a caller here earlier saying that one of her coworkers, a Muslim coworker, is having her wedding today to commemorate and celebrate on 9/11,
1: yeah,
0: her wedding.
1: Yeah. And this is, if you heard, and I'm sure you did hear, the vice president's speech last night, which was powerful, talking about the fact that this is not only crazy, this is anti-American, this is against everything that we hold dear and the world appreciates about America. We have to stand up against this. A book I just read, which I would recommend to all, called Suicidal Empathy, has taken over in this country where just for the feeling of compassion and empathy, we soothe over things and we don't say things that we ought to say. We don't speak out about radical Islam. We don't speak out about the fact that it was their ideals that pushed this atrocity on the United States, almost 3,000 lives lost, and put us now into settings where we no longer have freedom and the ability to move about this country like we used to, and our kids aren't safe, and their school doors are locked, and all of the rest. It changed us, and I think it goes back to 9/11 and how we've forgotten, really, what brought about that and ultimately drew us together as Americans. Now we see a radical push by El-Sayed and others to push us away from America, its ideals, and everything that is good and decent.
0: Congressman, let me ask you this. I had a really long conversation last night with a high-profile Republican candidate whose name shall remain out of the conversation. But he and I have the same point of view, and that is this. Every election in my life seems to be more and more and more critical. This is the most critical election I've ever faced because you've got two choices, basically. You can pursue an America like the one we were born into, or you can pursue America where everything you know is torn down and burned down. I believe that if the Republicans win this midterm and win seats like the Minnesota Senate seat, which is suddenly in play, or the New Hampshire seat, which is suddenly in play, America has a real fighting chance to keep this all at bay, maybe forever. But if we lose this midterm election and these radical socialist communists and their backers from radical Islam and all these things, if those forces win, we might never recover. Your thoughts?
1: Well, I fear the same thing, and I don't fear without reason. I don't think we have the resolve or the power to push back these radical, crazy Marxists if we let them have control this next term. I think we see a term of office ended the last 2 years being fruitless except for the empowering of the radical left.

0: they have to understand that the future of this country is on the line, and if we let the crazies control, it's over.
1: So, how do we get there? I did see, coming out of the convention last night, that there's several truckloads of money now coming into races. Mike Rogers now has a spending advantage of millions of dollars in Michigan. Apparently, if rumors are to be believed, Elon Musk is going to put $100 million into Texas. Of course, he just moved all his operations there. He wants to protect that Texas Senate seat. The money advantage is suddenly heavily favoring the Republicans. That's a game changer, isn't it?
0: It truly is a great help, but the intellectual advantage has to be there as well. Our voters have to understand that El Sayed, Tellerico, and all others are going to lie about what they said. What they said that on video as well. And they're going to say, well, it was a bad choice of words. No, it wasn't. It was their heart. It was their soul that came out. America has to understand that. And I tell people as I talk all around my district, if it's anger that brings you out to the polls, let anger bring you out to the polls. If it's fear that brings you out to the polls, let fear bring you out to the polls. But bring yourself and others out to the polls to push back on the hordes that are attempting to destroy America. And that's what they're doing. And we have to be firm about that. You know, I love a number of my Democrat colleagues, especially Michigan Democrat colleagues. But doggone it, they did not stand up against socialism when they had a chance a week and a half ago on a vote in the House. They voted against the resolution. And if they're unwilling to stand up against their own crazies, then they are part of that crazy, and they should not be honored by being in Congress themselves.
1: Congressman Tim Walberg on 9/11. Always a good conversation, sir. Thank you for being here.
0: Thank you, and God bless America, and let's remember what happened 25 years ago today and redouble our efforts to strengthen our resolve to keep this wonderful experiment alive.
1: Amen to that, my friend. We'll talk soon. It's daybreak. We'll take a break, have more of your phone calls, a whole stream of them coming up here on Free Speech, Free for All Friday.
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0: All right, let's just jump right back into the phone calls with you on this Free Speech Free for All Friday. I'm trying to figure out this truth about this pipeline in Saudi Arabia. Not confirmed that it has been hit, but it would be a serious, it would be a catastrophic issue. I'll keep an eye on it for you. Let's go to Matt in Kentucky. Matt, good morning.
1: Good morning, Steve. How are you?
0: I'm well. What's on your mind?
1: So I like to play games sometimes called Connect the Dots. Someone was asking why we attacked in Iraq and Afghanistan to begin with after 9/11 happened. Well, they were trained by the CIA in 1983, then became radicalized, moved to Saudi Arabia, then went to Al-Qaeda. Basically, we need to trace it back to who actually funded them, funded the attacks. And if we looked and actually had some clarity, then we would see that Russia and China had something to do with these, along with Iran.
0: You know, actually let it out to the people. I don't have time to go all the way down that rabbit hole, Matt, but it, the fact of the matter is, thanks for the call. The fact of the matter is, that wouldn't surprise anyone if Russia and China had fingerprints on that deal. You know, it's a lot of questions still today about how that actually transpired, how some guy living in a hole in Afghanistan, Osama bin Laden, was able to pull that off. All right, Jesse is in Missouri. Jesse, good morning.
2: Good morning. Thank you for taking my call. To me, it looks like the Senate works a part-time job 110 days out of the year. They ought to split it in half and divide it up to where they cover more of the days out of the year and try to get this stuff codified that Trump has been putting out there. And I think it'll help fix a lot of the problems that we have in this country.
0: Yeah. Part-time jobs that make them all millionaires, Jesse. You forgot to mention that part.
2: I know. It's crazy.
0: We should be so lucky. Thank you for the phone call. Patrick in the free state of Florida today. Patrick, how are you?
3: Very much for taking my call. I was downtown in Manhattan on 9/11. I thought I'd share my story with you. I got a 6:40 train early in the morning. It was one of the most beautiful days ever I've ever experienced. The summer humidity broke. It was clear, crisp, cool. I got out of the cab at Houston Street and walked up, saw the towers on my right as I went down to Wall Street and into the Florida Stock Exchange. I had an OIFB meeting on the sixth floor, and we came out of the meeting. There was an elevator bank with a guard. It says, there's a report of a plane hitting the towers. We think it was a Cessna. I'll never forget that he said that. And I look over at the window, and I see a ticker tape parade kind of paper. And I said, those dots don't connect. I went down and saw the plane in the building. Had six people to report, so I went inside. I'll never forget hearing the second plane rev before it went into the building. That was, right outside where my booth was. But what I really want to point out is what we learned is how the world can change for the dime.
0: Yeah, sure can.
3: You can lose this republic in a heartbeat. And your only voice is your vote. So you have to vote. If you don't, if you can't tell if a person loves America or hates America, seek help. You need help.
0: Fair enough, Patrick. Great call. Your only voice is your vote. Your only voice is your vote. Jerry is in Baltimore today. Jerry, welcome to the program.
4: Yes. Good morning, Steve. I was supposed to make a delivery to the World Trade Center that evening, Tuesday, September 11th. The customer that did the staging events, they were supposed to have a grape stomping festival at 6 p.m., and I was supposed to deliver the carpet there. She paid me. I woke up the morning of September 11th. My bedroom, I lived in Brooklyn at the time, my bedroom faced Manhattan. And if you drew a straight line across from my bedroom to the World Trade Center, it would have been 5 miles. Now, I heard it was about 8:45 in the morning. What I heard from my bedroom window, I was getting ready to go open up the store. I heard what sounded like a bad car accident. You know, you hear the metal
0: right.
4: And you hear the glass. And then I heard a reverberating sound. It was a strange sound. Coming like one of those sounds when you hear something terrible, like
0: Right.
4: Ooh, I heard that from my bedroom window 5 miles away. And then I said, this is, I thought it was a bad car accident because I live near a busy street in Brooklyn. Anyway, I go to open up the store and I look up in the sky and then I see these flyers, these papers in the sky. I'm saying, what is this? What is papers in the sky? Because it was primary morning. It was a Tuesday. Right. And Mike Bloomberg was running for mayor of the city that morning. And I said to myself, what's this? Bloomberg is dropping flyers from the sky to get his vote? Yeah. That's what I thought. And then I go and open up the store, and my phone rings. It's one of the workers that I had named Ray. I said, Ray, what's up? He said, Jerry, he was telling me about, he was beside himself. Attacked. His mother worked in one of the buildings. Yeah. His mother worked in one of the buildings, and he just couldn't.
0: Did she make it?
4: He couldn't hold back. Yeah, she made it out. She made it out. Yeah, she was one of the people that did make it. Anyway, then I also, that what's really strange is I had a dream that morning. I saw two mountains. I have to share this. I saw two mountains and were right next to each other, and then they shook and they crumbled to the ground. I didn't know what that meant. Yeah. Then later, of course, in the day, I knew what it meant.
0: Appreciate the call, Jerry. I got to leave it there, my friend. It's a really good eyewitness account. We've had a few of those this morning, people that were there. A day that shook the foundation of this country, but I'm going to tell you again, I like what Jesse said, Patrick, your voice is your vote. You have to vote. Get out of the church pew, get off the couch, get out of wherever you are, get out of your comfort zone. I don't care what it takes. You have to vote. I'll be right back.
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0: We're going to continue with your phone calls this day, marking 25 years since the attack on New York City. Mike is in Indiana. Mike, good morning.
12: Good morning, Steve. How are you?
0: I'm well. What's on your mind?
11: What's on my mind is I'm just kind of, you know, I'm seeing this Islamification of America going on and the socialism and all that. And, you know, I remember the Warren Act, you know, that they used to not, you know, Muslims didn't used to be able to take office, things like that. And then I found out that Obama wrote a law against it. And, you know, I'm just wondering why President Trump and the Republicans are not doing anything about the people chanting death to America in our streets. I'm sure they have facial recognition, things like that. These people should be deported from our country. They have free speech. They have freedom of religion. But when their religion becomes a threat to our national security and our republic, I'm not going to say democracy, because I pledged allegiance to the republic for which we stood, not to the democracy.
0: That's exactly
11: the Democrats,
0: right.
11: And the Democrats, I used to vote Democrat after Ronald Reagan. And I don't know why, but they just swayed me their way. And they lied. You know, they put all these policies in place. They made our country horrible. The invasion was pretty much, I think, set up so that they could get the Muslims in our country to take over. And I was at a place, I'm not going to say where, but there was a place that had a hotel that workers drove to, you know, to do on-the-road work, and they would stay in these hotels. This one hotel, I was working for a man, and he owned one of these hotels, and they brought 60 Muslims from Africa, and they started seeing jihad flags in their hotel rooms and things like that. And
0: when you bring, well, you know, I got to leave it there, Mike, because I'm out of time. But I'll say this: if you bring in people from countries that do not want to assimilate, and they bring their culture with them and do not want to assimilate, that is no path forward for this country. That's not racist. It's not Islamophobia. It's a fact. If you bring people here that are not going to assimilate with who we are and don't care about Christmas or Thanksgiving or Halloween or pick your holiday, whatever it is, that's not a path forward. That's a path over the cliff. I'll take a moment. This is Daybreak.
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15: News this hour from Town Hall. I'm John Scott. On the sidelines of a golf tournament at President Trump's golf club in Dunburg, Ireland, the president told reporters that Ukraine attacking diesel fuel refineries in Russia is creating a diesel fuel shortage.
16: Mr. Zelensky has to do one thing. He has to stop knocking out diesel fuel in Russia. Let him go after targets, but not diesel fuel, because he's causing a shortage of diesel fuel. This isn't done by the Middle East. This is done by what's happening with Russia and Ukraine. So we spoke to Mr. Zelensky about it. There are plenty of other targets. Don't hit diesel fuel.
15: Diesel prices at an all-time high in the U.S., hurting truckers and farmers, both necessary to a healthy economy. The 25-year mark has now passed, but the pain and suffering continues as so many first responders and Manhattan residents have respiratory illnesses and cancer relating to 9/11 toxins in New York City. More from Laura Witters.
14: The 9/11 Victims Compensation Fund reports an enormous number of people have passed away from the toxins at Ground Zero. Close to 9,000 to date, triple the number of people killed on September 11th, 25 years ago. Close to 60,000 first responders, news reporters, photographers, and Manhattan residents have been diagnosed with 9/11 related cancer from being exposed to the toxic air and toxic debris. The numbers tragically growing by the day. Laura Winters reporting.
15: Amazon suspending its partnership with 21 Air after one of the cargo carrier's planes careened off a Miami runway last week and killed five people. The Boeing 767 came in fast and then barreled roughly 1,300 feet past the end of the runway and smashed into a van carrying workers at a plane cleaning company. All five people who died were in the van. More on these stories from townhall.com.
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19: Overnight will be clear and cooler with a low of 51. Tomorrow, expect a nice day with sunshine mixing with some clouds and a high of 70. Tomorrow night will turn cloudy with a low of 58. I'm meteorologist Jason Caterina on FM 92.7 and AM 1400. 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
3: America's awake, and we're just getting started. 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A new hour starts right now.
0: All right, I'm going to just jump right in. 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Jack, my old friend from Toledo, is here. Jack, good morning.
23: Hello, Steve. How are you doing?
0: I'm doing well. What's on your mind this Friday?
23: Well, I have two September 11ths that come to mind. One is September 11th, 2001, when I was giving a speech to about 300 people and I was driving home. And I heard about a plane flying into the Twin Towers. And I said, wow, that's going to be all we're going to talk about today. Little did I know. And I had a thought, do I go home and watch the news, or do I go into the office and see what is going on there? So I said, I'll just keep going. I'm listening to the AM radio. The next thing I know, the second plane hits the second trade center, and I just stop everything that I'm doing, and I head home. And I remember thinking that maybe I lost a fraternity brother that day because he was a JON John like I was, but newspapers don't always spell first names correctly when they report the deaths. We had a flight attendant who lived in Greensboro, North Carolina, who was on one of the flights. And Greensboro was a small enough town that I thought I would have known her, but I didn't. And so fast forward to 2012, I wake up and I go, oh, it's September 11th again. We're going to be remembering this day.
0: And what happened?
23: And I just, well, Benghazi happened.
0: Yeah, I forgot about that.
23: The attack on the consulate in Benghazi, the attack in Cairo, and the Middle East was ablaze. And I can see this map in my head of at least 20 or 30 riots happening in the Middle East.
0: Yeah.
23: And I just said, no, not again. Not September 11th. Why? And it was the first time we lost an ambassador.
0: Yeah, in a long time.
23: It was the first time we lost an ambassador.
0: Yeah, I got to leave it there, Jack. Don't mean to cut you short, but got to get a couple other folks in. Tough stories. I forgot about Benghazi and the date. Kim is in Tennessee. Kim, good morning.
24: Good morning. How are you, Steve?
0: I'm good. What's on your mind?
24: I'll never forget September 11th, 2001. I was at work. None of us at work knew about September 11th. We had people coming into work and telling us. We were like, what are you talking about? And luckily we had a radio, and we turned the radio on, and I will never forget September 11th. That was one. All of us begged them, please go home. We were working in a grocery store, and they said, no, you can't go home. We have to serve the public. And that is a day in my mind that I will never, ever, ever forget. We had the radio playing through the speaker system, and people just came in and they were falling on their knees and praying, and it is so sad, Steve, to see these new generations, Generation Z, Generation Y, what have you, and they have no idea what went on 25 years ago whenever I was a young 22-year-old person.
0: Yeah, they don't get it.
24: And it is so
0: and the emotion is still obvious with you. They do need to know, Kim. I really appreciate the phone call. I remember trying to figure out if I should get my kid out of school. Mm-hmm. I tried to figure that out. Karen, Butler, Pennsylvania. Karen?
4: Morning, Steve.
0: Morning. How are you?
4: Good. First of all, I want to say God bless all the families who lost their families and friends on that horrible, horrible day. Second of all, I can't believe that they don't know who was exactly involved in this 9/11 attack.
0: No, somebody knows.
4: I believe so, too.
0: Somebody knows, yeah.
4: I mean, all you got to do is follow the money. Follow the money through the people that bought that, them towers, the insurance claims.
0: Yeah, I don't know about all that. You know, there's a lot of theories about what happened that day, but what's not in doubt is that the two towers came down, plus Building 7 and 3,000 people died. I don't know all the connections. I can't connect all those dots, but I appreciate the phone call. Let's get one more in before we hit the break. Karen in Texas. Karen, how are you today?
5: Good morning, Steve. I'm calling. I remember September 11th, I was at work, and I worked in the pharmacy, so we had a small TV. So we turned on, we saw it, and then we got, I just remember looking at the people jumping out the windows. It was just horrible. But what we have to do is we cannot let that happen again. We have so many people in this country, we don't know who they are. And people have to understand that, yes, we are mourning for those who lost, but we don't want it to happen anymore. So we have to focus on these racist, discriminatory, and just lies that the Democrat Party are putting out. You know, it needs to be known that, hey, they are the ones that did the, you know, Jim Crow laws. They are the ones that now this representative, what's her name, Pamela DePaul, is trying to get reparations for these illegal immigrants. I mean, that is a slap in the face. Sharia law, people don't really understand what that is. That is taking us back into hundreds of times, you know, to that takes back all women rights. You know, that's putting taking away our freedoms as far as the Constitution.
0: All true. I got to leave it there.
5: Really
0: good rant, too. I wanted to let that go, but the clock got in the way. Great call, Karen. Great call. I'll be right back. Oh, I'm looking at the wrong clock. I'm sorry, Karen. I cut her when I didn't need to. See, that happens sometimes. Looked at the wrong clock. Anyhow, let me tell you a story that comes to mind from 9/11. Got this friend of mine, Tim Dowd is his name. He runs an outfitting operation in Wyoming. And in September, you're elk hunting on horseback in the mountains. 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There's no anything. They came down a week later. They'd known nothing about it. 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We'll take a break and be back with Steve Doolin after this.

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0: All right, welcome back to it. I'm checking in with our good friend, the most accomplished, most talented, best-looking attorney in the history of the world, Steve Doolin is here. Doolin, how are you?
1: Well, great, Gruber. How are you doing?
0: It's been an interesting morning of phone calls. We had a number of people that were in Lower Manhattan on the morning of 9/11 and giving their accounts from their different vantage points.
1: I heard so.
0: Yeah, it's pretty incredible when you look back. I mean, I was bringing my mom home from the dentist. Where were you?
1: Actually had the TV on and watched the second tower get hit live.
0: Yeah. So here we are 25 years later. We've got this marriage between the communists and socialists and the radical Islamic factions. The Red Green Alliance, people refer to it.
1: Yeah.
0: On the 12th of September, 2001, did anybody foresee this?
1: No, it seemed unthinkable. Remember President Bush with the bullhorn saying, I can hear you and pretty soon the whole world's going to hear us. And I remember my brother calling and saying, what do you think's going to happen? And I said, a lot of killing. And, you know, that's been true. There's been a lot of killing since that day in the 20-odd years. 26 years now. And that, you know, that was the easy prediction, just not knowing who was going to kill whom and where. And I never would have thought and didn't feel like it would ever be the case that we'd be dealing with the same coalition of evil forces that took down Iran and enslaved Iran, which is exactly what this is, this Red-Green Alliance. It's the Marxism-Communism branch of the Democrat Party, allied with an astonishing number of very focused and very organized Islamists. They each think they're using the other. And then what happened in Iran is, as soon as possible, the Marxists were slaughtered and or enslaved. And that's this pattern that's been repeated over and over for quite a while in history. And that's the danger we face.
0: It is the danger we face. The inability to know our history. And here's the other thing that I really find disturbing, Doolin, is the sanitized version or the rewriting of history of 9/11 or a host of other things in America's history. And then you hear people like Hassan Piker out there campaigning with Abdul El-Sayed saying, we deserved it. We deserved it, Doolin. It's a frightening alliance of crazy people.
1: Well, the Marxists have been taking over the public schools for generations at this point. You've got folks who believe they've been told that they're well-educated who have been either not educated or miseducated. So you've got millions, literally, of people who haven't been exposed to true history. It's either been just neglected to the point of nearly disappearing in many, many schools. And when I say schools, I mean the government schools, but also many of the colleges and universities, neglected to the point of falling away completely in some places, and miseducation, the subtle twisting of history and the focus on different aspects of things that make it seem like the danger is not real, right? The old quote, can't remember what movie it's from right now, the biggest trick the devil played was convincing the world he didn't exist. And that's been going on for generations at this point.
0: Yeah, certainly has. One other point that I do want to get to, unrelated to 9/11. 9/12, the youth season in Michigan, where I live and you live, opens tomorrow. And for the first time in my lifetime, centerfire rifles, high-powered rifles, will be legal this hunting season south of 57. That's correct, right?
1: Yeah, the shotgun line has gone away, and that means that any otherwise legal weapon, which still means no semi-automatic shotguns, for example, for deer, but centerfire rifles that are not straight-walled cartridges are going to be allowed everywhere in the state. So,
0: semi-automatic shotguns you can't hunt deer with?
1: Right. That's been in place for a little while in Michigan.
0: I didn't know that. I haven't hunted with a shotgun for years. So
1: you've been north of 57. That's
0: No. I mean, I used muzzleloaders because I thought they were more effective, and those were legal. And sure. Then I used a 450 because it's very effective. But this week we're dusting off the 300 Winchester short mag, the 257 Weatherby Magnum, you know, because usually those only get a workout when I'm out west or somewhere else, right?
1: So sure, absolutely. They got all the oddballs from the safe and drag them out. And
0: a 243? You know, I think Ivy will fit a 243 quite nicely. Yeah, that'll be good.
1: It sure works.
0: And she used to use my dad's rifle, which is kind of cool.
2: Nice.
1: Yeah, that's very cool.
0: Yeah. So there you have it, Doolin. 25 years later, here we are. The world has changed, and I can use a rifle in southern Michigan. The whole world's upside down. Anyhow, appreciate seeing you here today, as always.
1: Great seeing you, Gruber.
0: There you go. It's just kind of a strange morning, isn't it? Just reflecting back on all we've been through. How do we end up here? How did we end up here? That's weird. I'll be back after this.

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2: All right. I don't know. I sit here and I reflect on everything that's happened in 25 years. And, you know, a friend of mine told me probably 5 years ago now that the whole world was going to change more in the next 10 years than it had in 10,000. I thought, oh, come on. That's a bit much. But think about it. You've got people running for office. Abdul El-Sayed, by the way, is going to a Mexican festival today to celebrate on 9/11. Hassan Piker, who he campaigns with regularly, says we deserve 9/11. You've got a Muslim mayor of New York City 25 years after that horrendous attack. You've got AI invading everything. You've got school children being taught that America is a terrible place and we're full of terrible racists and it's an illegitimate country, basically. America's illegitimate. That's basically what they teach kids in too many places too often. You know, the world has changed more. And think where we'll be in 2031. Where will we be then? Where will we be in 2031? So that 10-year prediction turns out to be true. We could have our first Optimus doing yard work and cleaning the house. You've got the taxis from Elon Musk. No steering wheel. You just get in and push play, and away you go. The world has changed dramatically, hasn't it? For all of us. And I'm going to come back to the biggest problem I see on all of this is the fact that the Christian church in America is asleep, by and large. Abortion on demand. More abortions annually now after Roe v. Wade was rejected by the Supreme Court. People allowing abortion up to the moment of birth. Women who kill their own babies, 11 out of 12 vote to acquit. Oh, and by the way, we just learned that lone juror, the man that they've been targeting. Here's a little twist on it. It was a black man who stood his ground on faith and foundation. I'll be right back.
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3: With SRN News, I'm John Scott. State-run media in Iran says an Iranian commercial vessel has been struck off Keshem Island in the Strait of Hormuz. One person was killed. Separately, the United Kingdom Maritime Trade Operations Monitor reporting a vessel was hit that happened early Sunday by a projectile missile while transiting the strait. Diesel prices in the U.S. hit another record, soaring past $6 a gallon on average as Washington's war with Iran disrupts the world's flow of fuel. The national average at merely $6.06 is up from $5.85 last week. After knocking off top-ranked Ohio State, Texas, the new number one in the AP Top 25 college football poll. Georgia, Notre Dame held their places at 2 and 3. Indiana and Miami moved up to number 4 and number 5, respectively. This is SRN News.
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4: Overnight will be clear and cooler with a low of 51. Tomorrow, expect a nice day with sunshine mixing with some clouds and a high of 70. Tomorrow night will turn cloudy with a low of 58. I'm meteorologist Jason Caterina on FM 92.7 and AM 1400. 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
2: Jumping back in now, September the 11th, 2026, 25 years since that attack on New York City. My next guest here to talk about some other things, former member of the House of Representatives from Illinois, Randy Hultgren, is here. He is executive director of the Alliance of Healthcare Sharing Ministries. Randy, good morning.
9: Good morning, Steve. Good to be with you. I'll never forget that day, 25 years ago.
2: Yeah, where were you?
9: I was in Illinois. I was in the state legislature, but was home. We were out of session. But Todd Beamer was a good friend of mine, one of the heroes on that flight. So he and I went to high school together. And so think about Todd and his family and the sacrifices those people made, and just forever grateful.
2: Yeah.
9: Whenever I give tours in the Capitol, I bring people by that plaque of those heroes on Flight 93 who gave their lives to save literally hundreds or thousands of other people in the U.S. Capitol. So sorry, I know we weren't going to talk about that.
2: No, but that's okay. His father, David. His father, David.
9: Yes.
2: Has been very public over the last few days and came into Michigan.
9: Yes.
2: David lives in Michigan, same as I do.
9: Yep.
2: And said, look, you have to support Mike Rogers. You cannot support Abdul El-Sayed or Hassan Piker or the hateful things that they say that America deserved 9/11 or any of the other such rot. Did you know do you know David?
9: I do. Yeah, he's a wonderful man. The high school that Todd and I went to, Wheaton Academy, has a golf outing that David comes to and supports and brings people to. And they call it the Beamer outing in honor of Todd. But David is very active in that. So I've gotten to know David and Melissa. Todd's older sister was closer to my age. So wonderful family. Again, horrible tragedy. But he's right. There are people who still hate this country and want to see it destroyed. And so I agree with David.
2: Clearly, you're not one of those, which is good, which is, you know, neither am I, obviously.
9: Thank you.
2: We're going to shift gears for a moment here.
9: Yeah, thank you. Sorry about that.
2: Oh, no, I appreciate it. No, it's been the conversation all day. And so I appreciate your friendship with Todd, who, you know, let's roll.
9: That's right.
2: Big Pharma, the number one funder of television in this country. Number one, believe it or not. And that's why we're one of only two countries that allows such things. New Zealand allows a little bit of it. We allow a lot of it. There are drug ads on television all day long, every day, and people are making bank on it. But it's probably not a good idea because elected officials are making bank on it, too. Oh, just the lobbyists paying people off and putting big drugs on television all the time. And we'd find out later that some of these drugs are very dangerous. What do you think about? Should we ban the advertising of pharmaceuticals on television, radio, streaming, whatever?
9: Well, first say, American families deserve health care they can afford where they make the choices. It's incredibly frustrating to me of these other entities, whether it be big pharma, big hospitals, big insurance. All of these things are truly making decisions on behalf of American families. It's just not right. So we do need to take steps. Again, we're smart. We can turn things off. We can change the channel. But I think it's time to have that discussion. If there ought to be limitations on the publicizing and pushing of advertising for these drugs that are very questionable, that are so profitable for these companies. But also, as you mentioned, campaign finance is a real issue. I remember from my 24 years in elected office how challenging it is to raise money and how these entities that have lots of money have a lot of say. Reality is still, Steve, the biggest part of our elections is the vote and getting people out to vote. We have that right. We can't let it go. And we need to be active with it. One of the other things is we have to be wise consumers of our own health care. And it's one of the things my own family and I, when I was in Congress, got so frustrated with Obamacare. We dropped off. We joined a health care sharing ministry about 14, 15 years ago. And it was one of the best decisions we've ever made. We've saved literally, I would say, over $100,000. But we have truly free choice of where we go, what we get, what kind of service we get, and we help other families around the country to be able to pay for their medical bills. It's a beautiful thing. It's how it was intended to be.
2: How does it work?
9: Once a month we send a check. We're a family, so we'd send a check for about $700 to another family somewhere in the country, and they pay their medical bills. They go into the doctor and say they're cash pay. Doctor's eyes kind of brighten and question, and we ask how much it costs, and so oftentimes the doctor doesn't know. The doctor has to call the insurance company to find out what the cost is. There's a problem with that, where literally insurance companies are deciding what things cost, or big pharma, or all these other areas. So when we're cash pay, we get a discount, usually about 40, 50, 60% off of what the insurance rate is. We
2: I want to tell this real quick because I have a guy that comes on this program regularly who has his job. He goes into companies, big companies, government, and tells them how to save money on their health care. He stopped paying insurance years ago. His wife delivered their

0: listeners, just grateful for their commitment to this country. I still believe our best days are ahead, but we need to stay a part of it, stay engaged, and be the salt and light that we're called to be. So thank you for your great work.
1: Yeah, the church has to get off the couch. We've been talking about that this morning, too. The Christian church in America, stop worrying about the Johnson Amendment of 1954. They certainly don't worry about that inside the mosques.
0: No, that is absolutely right.
1: Yeah, so
0: that's right.
1: The Christians need to stand up and be heard. I mean, I've made this argument quite clear. Jesus was a politician. You may not think of him that way, but he was a politician and a powerful one. Randy, thank you for being here.
0: Thanks, Steve.
1: Really appreciate it. All right, so there you have it. AHCSM.org if you have an interest in the Alliance of Healthcare Sharing Ministries. It is 9/11, 25 years after those horrific attacks and bringing the country to a standstill. I remember standing in the backyard looking up and seeing not a plane in the sky. It was eerie. We live in America. There's always planes in the sky. Well, there wasn't for a long time. I will join for a moment coming up next on Daybreak.

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3: The Answer.
4: All right, back at it. Ivy joining me from the control room as Anthony is celebrating time on the road. Ivy, nice to see you again. Hello?
5: Nice to see you too, Steve.
4: That's better. So many buttons to push.
5: I know.
4: What's the red one do? Don't touch the red one. What's the red one?
5: I know. I was thinking that I needed your red phone in here.
4: Yeah, well.
5: Hello? Hello? I need some help in here.
4: Hello, Ivy. Are you anyhow? all right. So we've had a lot of reflections today, but I just saw this piece of footage from this morning of Gail King on what is it? Good Morning America. Whatever.
5: Yeah,
4: it is.
5: Good Morning America.
4: And she's got this one outspoken juror who's making her rounds, probably going to write a book and make some money off the fact she was on the jury, talking about the makeup of the jury and the one holdout juror. And it blows up the narrative that everybody was trying to push that white men are bad people. White men are bad people. White men are bad people. Uh-oh. Plot twist. Roll it.
6: I'm curious about the jurors themselves because we know it was 9 women, 3 men. What was the age range? What was the racial makeup? I haven't heard any of that. What was it?
7: 70-ish to 22.
6: Mm-hmm.
7: And one person of color, and then everybody else was white. A lot of the jurors had children.
6: And one person of color, was a person of color a woman or a man?
7: A man.
6: A man. Is a holdout juror a person of a black man?
7: Yes.
6: A black man is a holdout juror?
7: Yes.
6: Well, I have to sit with that for just a second.
4: Uh-oh. Plot twist, because they were all about blaming the white guy. I'll be back in any second here. Just push that next button. I'm right here. Here I am. See, I'm right here. Anyhow, so there you have it. The holdout juror was a black man of moral conviction. And I'm guilty too. I made the assumption it was a white guy that held out, right? I'm guilty, too.
5: Yeah.
4: And we talk about this on this program. The black community, the Hispanic community, seem far more engaged in their Christian faith and beliefs than a lot of the white folks these days, right? We talk about this. The evangelical black churches, the Catholic Hispanic folks that are here, right?
5: Yeah.
4: Because, look, Central, South America, Mexico, Central America, South America, it's all Catholic, right?
5: Mm-hmm.
4: And so when you bring people in from Mexico or Honduras or wherever, they bring their Catholic faith with them by and large. And the evangelical black church is not afraid of talking politics in the pulpit. They're not. They're willing to stand right up there and tell you how it is. And some of those black ministers, holy cow, well, they'll peel your skin, won't
5: yeah.
4: they?
5: Reminds me of Pastor Zoe, actually, who was speaking at the convention last couple days.
4: Yeah.
5: He's very charismatic.
4: He is not afraid. So, what? Did you?
5: I have a play on this. I have this soundbite that I think is the most ridiculous thing I've heard all week. And it is a little bit of a different, excuse me, point of view. But I want your take on it, okay?
4: So, all right.
5: Let's see here.
8: And the other thing that I would just be remiss to not say is I hope this never happens again. We know statistically it really will.
9: It will.
8: I want us to have the same passion for people who don't look like Lindsay, who don't have her same access. Yeah. Yeah. Yeah. Who don't have her same access and education, her melanin, her privilege. There are women of color sitting around this country in prisons for this same thing that we've never heard of. And I just want to remind us to have the pink shirts and the energy for them as well.
4: I guess we want black women to kill their children, too. And we want the crowd to applaud for killing black kids. If you're a black mom, you should have the same right to kill your children. Is that what I'm getting here?
5: Yeah, that's what you heard, Steve. And so I just don't understand this whole view. I mean, the fact is she murdered her children. She turned these children, these babies, helpless babies, upside down on their bellies and strangled them with exercise bands. That is not to be applauded in any way, shape, or form. It's to say, wow, this person is deranged and had some very significant health issues. It doesn't give her a pass to murder her children. And this is what I'm hearing in these types of conversations.
4: Oh, it's exactly what you're hearing.
5: And it's awful. That's not okay. It needs to be called out. That is ridiculous. It's awful. Stop it.
4: Stop it. Yeah. But apparently black women want the same privilege to murder their children and not go to prison. I mean, that's what that woman was saying. I want the same privilege as Lindsay Clancy. Because of my melanin, I want to make sure that they celebrate me.
5: She sat there for black women who aren't as privileged as to be able to have an attorney. And, I mean, not sure he's the best attorney, but hey, that's me.
4: You got 11 out of 12 people to believe murdering your children was an acceptable response to being stressed out or unbalanced or whatever the heck he showed.
5: Right.
4: So the attorney is detestable as he is, and he is.
5: Mm-hmm.
4: It's a pretty good attorney.
5: Yeah, I don't think a pardon will be coming.
4: No, he did ask for that, didn't he?
5: Yeah.
4: He asked that Donald Trump step in and pardon Lindsay Clancy.
5: I guess when I heard that, I'm like, are you kidding me right now?
4: Yeah. There you have it. Now, so what have we learned? The holdout juror was a black man, not a white guy, because they wanted to string the white guy up. They wanted to have him tacked to the cross. It's such an interesting plot twist to me. It's actually kind of delicious. I kind of like it. Ivy, love you.
5: I love you.
4: All right. Killing children. It's not okay. I'll be right back.

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3: 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The Answer.

right, so getting information from one of my sources inside Aramco. And says the Saudi east-west pipeline struck and likely not pumping. Sentinel-3 shows a 100-kilometer black plume between Medina and Ma'ad ad-Dahab. NASA firms logs fire radiative power above 70 megawatts, sustained 8 hours plus. Geolocation puts the burning pumping station, latitude longitude doesn't matter to you, with flaring started at Yanbu and only two VLCCs docked. Confidence high. And yet, if that's true, the price of oil is still down today. If it were true that that pipeline had been hit, which moves about 7 million barrels a day to the Red Sea to be shipped out globally, oil should be $150 right now. It should have shot up dramatically. It didn't. It hasn't. So, I'm just going with what I'm being told by people that know. They say they believe it's been hit. No credible news agency have I found confirming that. But I do know that the Houthis are being strengthened by Iranian forces. And so, you know, I just want to keep an eye on it. Look, here's the bottom line. If it got hit, if oil goes to $150 a barrel, it would be an economic shock felt globally. Could push gas, you know, several dollars a gallon higher, diesel even higher than that because there's already a global diesel shock. We're just going to have to watch and see what the truth is. On this 25th anniversary of 9/11, fight the good fight, keep the faith. God bless America. I'm Steve Gruber. This is Daybreak. And remember, on this day, only you can save America.

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2: News this hour from Town Hall. I'm John Scott. Iran says one of its cargo ships was struck in the Strait of Hormuz Sunday, while Iran-backed Houthis and Yemen claimed new attacks on Saudi Arabia.
3: Iranian state media reporting one person was killed and four injured when an Iranian cargo ship came under attack in the Strait of Hormuz. U.S. military has previously struck Iranian-flagged vessels as part of its blockade of Iranian ports. This comes a day before Iran plans to brief countries in the region on its contested efforts to manage shipping traffic in that key oil passageway. Elsewhere in the region, Iran-backed Houthi rebels in Yemen said they fired drones and missiles toward neighboring Saudi Arabia, targeting a military base. I'm Julie Walker.
2: President Trump announced Sunday he will remove a 10% tariff on Irish whiskey, but other countries won't be so lucky.
4: We don't want to have deficits with nations. We want to have surpluses or at least break-evens. But we have other presidents have allowed tremendous deficits, and we're not going to have that.
2: The president, who wrapped up a two-day visit to Ireland, says other tariffs on European Union products will stay. President Trump calling on Ukrainian President Volodymyr Zelensky to halt strikes on Russian diesel fuel infrastructure, saying those attacks are causing a global shortage. His comments in Ireland came hours after large-scale drone strikes overnight killed and injured civilians in Russia and Ukraine. Indonesian rescuers say about 129 passengers and crew are still missing after a ferry carrying more than 240 people overturned in bad weather in the Java Sea. At least 108 people were rescued, the bodies of six passengers recovered Sunday as the search expanded in waters around the vessel's last known position. More on these stories at townhall.com.
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11: 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Fighting for free speech, Western civilization, and delivering common sense for the American people. Ladies and gentlemen, here's Scott Jennings.
13: All right, we're back home from Dallas, and we'll recap the 2026 GOP midterm convention. We have audio from J.D. Vance's big speech last night, and we'll have some analysis on today's show. August Pfluger and Virginia Fox dropped by today. Two members of the House Republican Conference are here to talk news of the day. And today is the 25th anniversary of 9/11. Big interview later in the show today with former George W. Bush White House Press Secretary Ari Fleischer. He joins us to reflect on that terrible day and how America was changed forever. It is 9/11. I'm Scott Jennings, reporting for Salem and coming to you live today from Louisville, Kentucky. And on this day, 25 years ago, one of the darkest in American history, at 8:46 a.m., American Airlines Flight 11 slammed into the North Tower of the World Trade Center. 17 minutes later, United Airlines Flight 175 struck the South Tower, confirming that America was under attack. A third hijacked plane crashed into the Pentagon, and on a fourth plane, Flight 93, passengers learned what was happening, and they made a choice that still defines American courage today. They stormed the cockpit, forcing the plane down in a Pennsylvania field before the terrorists could reach another target in Washington. By the end of the morning, both towers had collapsed. Nearly 3,000 innocent people were murdered by 19 al-Qaeda terrorists, radical Islamic terrorists. A nation in shock watched on their televisions as helpless office workers leapt to their deaths. And they also watched heroic firefighters run into burning buildings while everyone else was running out. Police officers, paramedics, and ordinary Americans risked everything to save people they had never met. Church pews filled with mourning Americans, frightened Americans seeking reassurance and comfort. Flags appeared on homes and porches, businesses and highway overpasses. For one powerful moment, Americans stopped seeing red and blue states, and instead we all together saw one nation under God. September the 11th reminds us that evil is real, freedom has enemies, and national security can never be taken for granted. It also reminds us what this country looks like at its best: brave, united, faithful, and unbreakable. And perhaps one of the most iconic moments of those chaotic few days after 9/11, President George W. Bush delivered a message to the world and rallied a nation. Cut one.
4: I want you all to know that America today is on bended knee in prayer for the people whose lives were lost here, for the workers who work here, for the families who mourn. This nation stands with the good people of New York City and New Jersey and Connecticut as we mourn the loss of thousands of our citizens. I can hear you! I can hear you! The rest of the world hears you! And the people... soon.
13: Still makes the hair on the back of my neck stand up every time I see that video of W. A nation on its knees was brought to its feet by a president with a bullhorn standing atop the rubble and reminding us of the resilience that's embedded in every American. Today we remember every life that was stolen, every family that was changed forever, and every hero who ran towards danger. We remember because history must not be sanitized. Radical Islamic terrorism was real then, and it is real today. We honor every life lost and every hero because their sacrifice must never be reduced to a footnote. And 25 years later, on today's show, we will keep the promise to never forget. More on the 25th anniversary of 9/11 throughout the show today. Other news, last night the Republicans wrapped up their midterm convention in Dallas, Texas, 2 days worth of it. Vice President J.D. Vance delivered last evening's big speech. Let's hear some of that. Cut number two.
14: Now, we live, of course, in an imperfect world of fallen men. We live in the city of man, not the city of God. But I believe that our founders built this nation on a promise that echoes our Creator, that every American child is born an heir, is born with a birthright, born with the right to inherit the blessings of the greatest country on earth, not because of who their parents are, not because of what they look like or where they come from, but because they are Americans and this is our country.
13: Also on the podium last night was House Speaker Mike Johnson, who never fails to cut to the chase. Cut number three.
15: On America's 250th anniversary, it now falls to us to fight to preserve the country that we all love. It's now being attacked from within. That's the reason. Now, you've heard many times here in Dallas that this election presents a glaring contrast for America, and it truly is a contrast between common sense and crazy. And Republicans stand for common sense, of course. We stand for our nation's founding principles. The Democrat Party, on the other hand, has been taken over by crazy far-left radicals. It's not just Hassan Piker and Bernie Sanders and AOC and Abdul al-Sayed and Zohran Mamdani. I hate to tell you, there are many, many more. And this is no longer the Democrat Party that we once knew. This is a new Democrat Party. And they're against everything that they used to stand for.
13: Last night, Donald Trump, the president, returned to the stage. This midterm convention was his idea, and he left the Republicans with his final thought. Cut five.
16: Defeat the communists. We will reject, and that's what they are. They're not socialists. They're not Democrats. They're communists. We will reject these radical left lunatics.
13: So having attended this convention and broadcast there from the last 2 days, I'll give you my opinion. This was a good idea by the Republicans. You got the sense in the arena that Republicans were a little tired of operating from the back foot, and they needed a little pep rally from the president and some messaging from their party leadership to meet the challenge of this midterm election. And they got that over the last 2 days. It was well managed, and the stagecraft was excellent. Elections analyst Henry Olson comes by later this hour to talk to us about where the Republicans stand just 53 days out from the midterm. Oh, by the way, what were the Democrats doing yesterday while the Republicans were talking about tax cuts, common sense, and strong borders? Well, Congressman Al Green of Texas was holding a press conference to complain that transgender illegal aliens weren't getting their transgender hormones while in federal custody. Don't believe me? Listen to yourself. Cut 12.
17: Dear Secretary Mullen, I write to express my deep concern over reports of hazardous conditions for transgender immigrants in Immigration and Customs Enforcement ICE detention facilities, resulting from deliberate agency policies. Some things bear repeating. This is a result of deliberate agency policies, including the denial of medical care and removal of protections for transgender individuals. In recent months, the federal government has halted the provision of specialized medical care for transgender detainees.
13: Transgender hormones for illegal aliens seems to be the top priority for the Democrats in the House today. One other thing to note this morning. One of the Lindsey Clancy jurors appeared on CBS with Gail King. And in a revealing moment, the juror admitted that the lone holdout juror, the male, was a black male. And you have to hear this exchange and hear Gail King's reaction. Cut number eight.
18: I'm curious about the jurors themselves, because we know it was 9 women, 3 men. What was the age range? What was the racial makeup? I haven't heard any of that. What was it?
19: 70-ish to 22.
18: Mm-hmm.
19: And one person of color, and then everybody else was white. A lot of the jurors had children.
18: Uh-huh. And one person of color, was a person of color a woman or a man?
19: A man.
18: A man. Is a holdout juror a person of a black man?
19: Yes.
18: A black man is a holdout juror?
19: Yes.
18: Well, I have to sit with that for just a second.
13: That's one of those moments on live TV when you see somebody realizing what they just did and having no idea what to do about it. Now, for days, the liberal white women on this jury have been slandering this brave, lone, holdout juror. They've been calling him stupid, going after his intellect and character, and now we know it was an African-American male they were going after. 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It's who I trust with gold and silver questions. We'll have August Pfluger from Texas right after this on the Scott Jennings Show. You know, we hear a lot these days about conviction, but real conviction isn't measured by what you say when it's easy. It is measured by what you're willing to do when your beliefs are tested. And that's what makes Charlie Kirk, American Martyr, worth watching. Oh, our friend Charlie. At its heart, this is not a political story. It is the story of a man whose Christian faith shaped his character, guided his decisions, and gave him the courage to stand firm in the face of opposition. Charlie understood that faith isn't something that we practice for an hour on Sunday and then leave it behind. It's meant to influence how we live, how we lead, and how we serve others every day. Charlie's story challenges each of us to consider the legacy that we're building through our own faithfulness and whether we are willing to live boldly for Christ when it matters most. Go to angel.com/SJ. Do it today. Become an Angel Guild member. And when you do, you can watch Charlie Kirk, American Martyr, and help bring more stories of faith, courage, and conviction to audiences around the world.
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13: Friday, September the 11th. Welcome back to the show. Our next guest is Congressman August Pfluger of Texas, former Air Force fighter pilot and chairman of the Republican Study Committee. August, welcome back to the Scott Jennings Show. Let's start with 9/11. It's 25th anniversary today. You served our nation. Talk to us about your feelings here 25 years on from that terrible day.
25: Scott, thanks for having me. As always, great to see you. It's hard to believe it's been 25 years. And, you know, when I woke up this morning, turned the TV on, was watching the footage of the airplanes hitting the towers and the airplane, the aftermath at the Pentagon. And, you know, it really is, it's tough. It was very emotional. I'm much more emotional than it has been in the past years. I remember back to being in pilot training. I was about a week and a half away from graduating from flight training. Obviously, that changed everything for my career, professional career. I think to the the people in my pilot training class who have lost their lives and sacrificed their lives in the defense of this country in the aftermath of 9/11. And as I went to a community event this morning in my district with the 2,977 flags around the memorial, we have a memorial in the district, you know, representing that we will never forget. What I thought to myself was, I sure hope that some of these people, these extremists that are in our country, can name the fact that this was a radical Islamic jihadist terror group that attacked us, that we should never forget that, that they hate our way of life, they hate our freedoms, they hate what we stand for, they hate the Christianity and the foundation of our country. And we're going to continue to protect this country for another 250 years. And if we have to fight back, we will. And I think that will represent the sacrifices made by those first responders, by our military, and obviously the innocent victims. And I ended my remarks this morning by saying, let's think about what Flight 93, United Flight 93, meant to our country. These were people that never met each other. They probably had differences in political opinions, yet they united behind the flag. They united behind being American and loving this country to prevent further tragic death. And we can do that. We can do that in this country. We can unite. We can come together. But it takes us calling out the evil that is out there. And there is a lot of evil in the world right now.
13: I certainly see a few politicians today who are willing to go as far as calling it terrorism, but they just can't quite get to radical Islamic terrorism, which is exactly what it was. It was a threat then. It's a threat now. And the more we never forget that, the better off we'll be and the safer we'll be. August, you were at the Republican convention in Dallas the last couple of days. Here's my question. Did the Republican Party settle on a message that can carry the GOP to victories in the November midterm? If so, what was it?
25: Well, I thought the energy was fantastic. I think the speakers were great. The president was obviously excited to be there. This was his idea. And I think it's simple. Number one, our track record shows that we love this country. Not a single Democrat voted to lower your taxes. Not a single Democrat voted to secure the border. Not a single Democrat in recent months has voted to support the military and secure our country and our interests around the world. But Republicans have done that. We have a solid track record. And number two, we're fighting back against crazy. And that's really the contrast in this election. We need everyone to come out and vote. We need the energy to maintain those 2024 levels. And I do think that that was accomplished, and there's a lot of work to be done in the next 50 days. Our agenda is not complete. We need to maintain the majority in the House. We need to continue to go on. And I do think that this midterm convention achieved those objectives. And now it's up to our country. It's up to every American to come out and have their voice heard.
13: 30 seconds, August. The Congress has a couple of weeks worth of work left before the election. What do you expect to happen in the House? Are you guys waiting for things from the Senate? Give us a little legislative preview here in our remaining time.
25: Well, yes, we are waiting for some things from the Senate, obviously. But we'll finish up unfinished business in the House. And like I said, the agenda is not quite there, but we will do that. And then we'll send people back to their districts to communicate what happened in One Big Beautiful Bill and the fact that not a single Democrat voted to lower taxes. But every American family is enjoying those benefits. And I think in the next month or so, the job of every Republican is to convince their constituents that the job we have done is exactly what they asked us to do, which is a strong economy, lower taxes, and a strong military, and a secure border.
13: August Pfluger, congressman from Texas, is the chair of the Republican Study Committee in the House. August, thanks for your time today.
25: Thank you, Scott.
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0: The midterms are almost here, and Republicans could be in deep trouble. Polls show Democrats leading in key races.
1: Tonight, Rob Finnerty on Newsmax reveals the growing threat from the DSA and the radical left. With less than 60 days to go, Finnerty says it's time for the GOP to hit the panic button. The House may go, and control of the Senate is up for grabs. Gas prices, mortgage rates, health care, and out-of-control national debt. Americans are angry, and the progressive left wants total control of Congress. Tallarico, El Sayed, AOC, Bernie Sanders. Finnerty reveals President Trump's secret plan to fight back and what you can do to help him. Don't miss Finnerty tonight at 8 p.m. Eastern on Newsmax. 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
5: With SRN News, I'm John Scott. President Trump says he'll look into requests from families of September 11th victims to release records that could shed light on Saudi Arabia's alleged role in the attacks 25 years ago. Several families have long alleged that a group of extremist religious leaders in Saudi Arabia gained influence in the Saudi government and aided the hijackers. President Trump calling on Ukrainian President Zelensky to halt strikes on Russian diesel fuel infrastructure, saying those attacks are causing a global shortage. Diesel prices in the U.S. hit yet another record, soaring past $6 a gallon on average as Washington's war with Iran disrupts the world's flow of fuel. The national average now $6.06. One California outlet has diesel selling at over $9 a gallon. This is SRN News.
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4: 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1/3 of the population of this country has been born since that day, and how important it is that we transmit to them the information about what happened. You know, as I was growing up, everybody could remember. I mean, I was alive when President Kennedy was shot, and that was a day everybody remembered. And then my father and mother's family or generation were talking about Pearl Harbor. And so there are significant dates in our history that people stop and tell you where they were when those things happened. I think most of the Pearl Harbor people who were alive, those people are gone. Fewer of us left to remember when President Kennedy was shot. I was in college at the time, and now we have 9/11 to think about.
11: Congresswoman Virginia Fox of North Carolina is our special guest here on the Scott Jennings Show. Yeah, I've been doing a lot of thinking about 9/11 and the issue you raise. We have so many millions of Americans now who weren't alive for that. And of course, it's been 25 years. And, you know, for those of us who were alive, we talk about our memories. It's our job to pass on our memories and our recollections. But as I do that, and as we do that in our lives, I can't help but wonder what would happen if, God forbid, something like that happened in our country today. I think a lot of Americans wonder, are we so divided that we just wouldn't be able to find a way to pull ourselves together the way we did after September the 11th, 2001? How do you view that question today, given your perch there in the U.S. House?
4: Well, it certainly concerns me, too. We are very divided, and it is difficult, I think, at times to pull people together on certain issues. But I would pray and hope that if we were hit from outside again, that we would come together. But I frankly tell you that what worries me more than that, because I think our antenna are up about those things, I'm more worried about being taken down from the inside. And I would, if you've never read Abraham Lincoln's speech to the Young Men's Lyceum in 1832, he gave a fabulous speech, and he said, even then, we'd never be conquered from the outside, but if our demise would come, it would be from the inside. So I'm extremely worried about the young people who don't understand what happened on 9/11 and who want

0: being able to quote it. Not a lot of people know it, so I'm just really admire you for knowing it. Now back to the post office. You know, I've been using the post office since I was like in the second grade. I grew up in Western North Carolina, and mail was always extremely important. The post office, I think, is fundamentally broken. I have been on the oversight committee. You mentioned my other committees, but I'm on the oversight committee also. And the oversight committee has oversight of the post office. And I worked very hard several years ago with Carolyn Maloney from New York to pass a bill to reform the post office. And I was very hopeful at that time. But we just can't get the people in charge of the post office to take the reins and do what needs to be done to get rid of the waste, fraud, and abuse in the post office. I have been pounding on this the entire time I've been in Congress. And you're right, I'm in a rural area. The post offices are very, very important to us. You're right, the Office of Inspector General has found at least $2 billion in fraud of the $8 billion that the post office is saying it's going to lose this year. Well, if you were running a business and you had 25% of your losses in fraud, you'd immediately stop the fraud. You'd take action to do that. The post office has not done that. And they're off-the-shelf ways to stop that fraud. It can be done very quickly. The Office of Inspector General has told the post office that, but the leadership of the post office refuses to do it. And I'm frankly getting to the point where I'm tired of listening to them make promises. And I want to try to get Congress to do something to force them to staunch the bleeding that is occurring in the post office as a result of the fraud that's there.
1: Well, this fraud issue, along with many others, I think is on the minds of a lot of Americans right now. So thanks for your push on this. We'll be following this story. We look forward to following up with you in the weeks and months ahead. Before we go, I had one other issue I wanted to bring up. On September the 3rd, the House passed a bipartisan bill that you co-sponsored with Congressman Josh Gottheimer of New Jersey. The bill was called the it's a bill about holding higher education accountable for a hate-driven BDS activity targeting Jewish students and professors. Tell us about that.
0: Well, we all know, I think, that in 2023, the university communities across the country went crazy after Israel was hit by discriminating against Jewish students, Jewish faculty, Jewish people, and promoting anti-Semitism on their campuses. This bill will do something to punish schools who engage in boycotting, divestiture, and sanctions against Israel. It requires schools to tell Congress that they are not engaging in BDS activities and prove that they aren't with a report and a statement. If they do not do that, then they can lose their Title IV money, which goes to financial aid. And most schools in this country can't operate without taxpayer-funded financial aid, or they could lose money for international education, which is Title VI.
1: That bill is called the Protect Economic and Academic Freedom Act. It's a bipartisan bill. People wonder sometimes, can the two parties work together? This bill proves that they can. Josh Gottheimer and our guest here today, Virginia Fox, passed this on September the 3rd. Congresswoman Fox, it's an honor to talk to you. Thanks for coming on the show. We'll look forward to following up and having you back very soon.
0: It's an honor to be with you too, Scott, and I look forward to talking to you again soon.
1: All right, take care. Have a great day. I want to talk to you all about a movie that's coming out that I think you're going to love. It's from Focus Features, and it has the acclaimed director of Captain Phillips and Jason Bourne at the helm. And the movie is called The Uprising. The star of this movie is Andrew Garfield. You can witness the true story behind the legend of Robin Hood, With everything taken from him and with nothing left to lose, one man stands.

0: stand against injustice, will inspire a movement that will change everything. Witness the rise of Robin Hood. The movie is called The Uprising. It is now playing in theaters. Don't miss it. Discover it in Dolby Cinema. See it on the biggest screen that you can find. Elections analyst Henry Olson stops by after this on the Scott Jennings Show. Stay with us.
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0: Friday, September the 11th, we continue our ongoing conversation with elections analyst Henry Olson now. He's senior fellow at the Ethics and Public Policy Center. You can read his work in the Washington Post as well. Henry, welcome back to the show. Let's start here. The Republicans had a convention in Dallas, Texas, the last 2 days, wrapped up last night with a big speech from J.D. Vance. In your opinion, did the Republican Party settle on or crystallize a message that could help reverse the tide and get them on offense in the midterm here?
12: I think the vice president's message was the road to take, which is that America needs opportunity for all. The Republican Party offers that regardless of your background. As long as you're here legally, you can move forward with us, and that the Democrats are crazy and that they're going to lead you downward. And I think that's the path that needs to be hewed to, you know, which is presenting a positive vision for the future, showing how the Republican record this last 2 years plays into that, and highlighting just what the Democrat Party has become. Every one of them isn't socialist, but they can't run a party without giving the socialists equal strength. And that's bad for America. That would be the Republican argument. I think the vice president crystallized it.
0: Of course, we were in Texas, so a lot of people in the hall were talking about the Texas Senate race, including President Trump, who talked quite a bit about the Attorney General Ken Paxton and his Democratic opponent, James Tallarico. For a long time over the summer, Republicans have been fretting about this. Now today we have news that the cavalry is coming. We've got the Senate Leadership Fund pouring in, I think, over $13 million in three markets so far. You've got President Trump's outside vehicle coming in as well. So the Republican money is starting to show up to define Tallarico. The polling here, most of it has Tallarico up, if only by a couple of points. Should the Republicans continue to be worried, or is this the beginning of basically getting Texas back to where you would expect Texas to be?
12: You know, worried is an overstatement. Concerned, yes, because we know that Paxton has negatives. We know that all the polls don't mean nothing, you know, that the president's own pollster participated in a poll for AARP that had Tallarico up 4 points. But we know a couple of things. One, polls at this time of year across the country, as Patrick Ruffini has pointed out, overstate Democrats historically. Two, we know wavering partisans tend to return to their party over the course of a campaign, and it's wavering partisans are why Tallarico even has a shot. And three, we know that Tallarico has said a lot of things that are going to freak out wavering Republicans. And that's what the message that the tens of millions of dollars is going to spend. I don't think that Paxton should be rated a favorite, but I don't think that he should be rated an underdog either. Let's see where this race plays out. Concerned, not worried, is the way I think Republicans ought to look at it.
0: Henry, let me ask you about two other Senate races. This was also on the lips of a lot of Republicans down in Dallas, New Hampshire and Minnesota. I think New Hampshire, the Republicans there have nominated a Sununu and a former senator at that. I think he has a real chance to win in New Hampshire. And then there was a poll this week that came out showing Michelle Tafoya up in Minnesota, just a couple of points behind Peggy Flanagan in that race up there. We don't think of these states as being red states necessarily, but it may be that the Republicans are on offense, or at least have a chance in those two places. What do you make of them?
12: Yeah, I'd say have a chance is the best way to put it, is that neither state is good terrain for Republicans. You know, both went for Biden, went for Clinton, went for Harris. So, you know, you're climbing uphill. But first of all, Sununu is a strong candidate. Polls have consistently shown him doing better than a generic Republican would do there. That's got to give Republicans hope. And Tafoya is a good first-time candidate, not a convention. She's conservative, but not a conventional conservative, you know, comes from the world of NFL sports, having been a star sideline reporter. And Peggy Flanagan, she's not a DSA candidate, but she's pretty out there. And that's too far left for a statewide electorate like Minnesota. It's certainly enough to mean that Tafoya and Sununu should feel comfortable going up on the air. The question is, on October 1, will the Senate Leadership Fund, will the Trump MAGA PAC look at the polling and say, this has got a chance to pull an upset. I think they've got 3 to 4 weeks to show that they can do it. But the initial polling is good, and the favorable candidate dynamics, pro-Sununu, anti-Flanagan, are good for Republicans in both places.
0: Yeah, and I think in New Hampshire, the governor's race there will tilt Republican with Kelly Ayotte. That should help Sununu as well. Henry Olson is our big elections analyst here at the Scott Jennings Show. He's senior fellow at the Ethics and Public Policy Center. You can also read his stuff in the Washington Post. Henry, we'll have you back in a few days and check in on the midterms. Just a little over 50 days to go. We look forward to your analysis throughout the rest of the season. All right, we take a break. When we come back, more remembrance of 9/11, 25th anniversary after this. Stay with us.
11: Rising.
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23: News this hour from Town Hall. I'm John Scott. Yemen teeters on the brink of renewed civil war. Richard Boyd reports.
24: Yemen's internationally recognized government is backed by Saudi Arabia and is now calling for international support against the Houthi faction. Yemen's National Defense Council, condemning the Houthi moves, says it's on the front line of defending freedom of navigation off its shores. Yemen's civil war has had a truce since 2022. Yemen's population is 40 million. Richard Boyd reporting.
23: Canadian Prime Minister Mark Carney courting some of the world's biggest investors as he tries to reduce Canada's economic dependence on the United States. About 300 CEOs and senior executives managing more than $120 trillion in assets are gathering in Toronto for the Canada Investment Summit. Anthroscopic's CEO says AI industry needs to give safety measures time to catch up.
1: Without it, Dario Amodei warned on Saturday that AI could be capable within 6 to 12 months of leading a swarm that could take over the entire internet, among other risks. Amodei also offered a plan in a post on his website to increase checks on the industry, one part of which he said Anthropic is undertaking by itself already. Amodei's post comes only a few days after one of Anthropic's researchers announced he's resigning over concerns that the company and its competitors are not acting responsibly in AI development. I'm Julie Walker.
23: Asian shares are mixed. U.S. futures edging lower. Oil prices have gained more than 3% as worries grow over global oil supplies. That's after Saudi Arabia shut down a major oil pipeline that was used to help bypass the Strait of Hormuz. Brent crude, the international standard, trading at near $108 a barrel. More on these stories from townhall.com.
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9: Welcome back to the show here on Friday, September the 11th, 2026. It is the 25th anniversary of 9/11, and we're going to spend the next hour on remembrances and conversation around what this 25th anniversary means to our country, what happened that day. We've got White House Press Secretary under George W. Bush, Ari Fleischer, coming by at the bottom of the hour to reflect on the tragedy that day, what he witnessed with President Bush that day, what happened in the Bush White House in the months after 9/11, and his views on how America has changed in the last 25 years. Ari Fleischer coming by at the bottom of the hour. Also this hour, we have Colorado Congressman Gabe Evans coming by. He'll be discussing his recollections of 9/11. Gabe has an interesting story. Former Army veteran and former police officer, 9/11 really influenced his own public service journey, so we'll talk to him about that. I just want to spend some time with you all today on this topic because, I don't know, for whatever reason, and I was talking to August Pfluger about this last hour, for whatever reason, this one's hitting harder. This 9/11. 25th, it's an anniversary, a number we tend to celebrate, 25 years of something, or tend to remember. It's a milestone type number. But it's hitting a lot harder today. And obviously it's coming on a week when we have other things on the calendar, the 1 year anniversary of Charlie's death. And I just think people are realizing, remembering, analyzing, synthesizing that this is a nation that faces enemies external. We have enemies internal. And we're all grappling with how we are dealing with it in our politics and how we would deal with something if, God forbid, another scenario like 9/11 played out today. I mean, remember back in those days. Immediately, Americans were horrified at what they'd seen. Americans were shocked. Americans were demanding immediate response. You didn't have people popping up trying to rationalize or both sides it. America was under attack. And virtually everybody in America understood why and understood who did it. But these days, it does feel like that when something bad happens, we have a lot of people in this country who just can't find it inside of them to be able to tell the difference between right and wrong, to be able to side with civilization over barbarism, to be able to set their own politics aside. We also have a lot of people participating in our politics right now that fundamentally hate America. They hate the American system. They view America as a land of oppressors, and they believe that the oppressed have every right and every license to try to rip this country out and its system out root and branch. They find ways to rationalize violence. Look what happened in Michigan this year. Radical Islamic terrorists rammed his truck into a synagogue that had a preschool. You had hundreds of sleeping children in there. He was trying to murder them. The Democratic candidate for Senate up in Michigan, his initial reaction to that was, well, Hurt people hurt people. Instead of just being horrified and outraged by the idea that radical Islamic terrorist was trying to kill a bunch of Jewish kids, the immediate impulse was to try to excuse it, explain it, rationalize it. And you wonder if that attitude were magnified by something like 9/11, what would that look like in our country today? I worry about what it would look like, frankly. Back in those days, virtually everybody in America said they were proud to be an American. Today, Republicans say they're extremely proud to be Americans, but Democrats largely say they are not. And you wonder if there would be an immediate negative reaction against America. What did we do wrong? Why did we do this thing that caused this evil to come upon us? You know there are people out there who would immediately race to that sort of conclusion. Today, there have been remembrances of 9/11 at the various sites, remembrances in New York, the Pentagon, Pennsylvania, other places, and they rang the bells at Ground Zero in New York City. Let's hear that. Cut 10.

0: President Trump took part at the 9/11 ceremony in Arlington, Virginia today at the Pentagon. He made some remarks. Let's hear that. Cut 11.
1: In those harrowing days after the attacks, we saw the authentic spirit of our nation. We were all New Yorkers that day, every one of us. We were all New Yorkers. But we were also all Americans. We were all family. We were all patriots. The enemy might destroy what American hands had built, but we could not touch the fight and the fire and the love in our great American hearts.
0: Very nice sentiment from President Trump, remembering what happened in America that day, but it does make you wonder, could we find it today? Could we find it in ourselves? I'm a glass half full American. I tend to think no matter our problems and our divisions, we can find it in ourselves to pull ourselves together in times of great crisis. But I have to tell you, I do wonder sometimes about certain segments of our population that have lost their way so much that it wouldn't be the same. I think the vast majority of Americans still know this is the greatest country the world has ever known. I think the vast majority of Americans know that our way of life deserves to be defended, that our system deserves to be defended. And they deep down know when it's time to pull together and defend it, just like we did as a nation after 9/11. I remember where I was. I was a young, very young political operative. I'd just gotten out of college and had just worked on the Bush-Cheney for President campaign in 2000. And I was working at the state Republican Party in Kentucky. I was on my way to the office, and I was listening to Howard Stern on the radio when 8:46 came, and he had said to the audience, something's happened outside. I think something may have hit one of the buildings. They weren't quite sure what was happening in that moment, and I listened to the radio, and I pulled into the parking lot and walked in the front door, and I'll never forget it. I sort of rounded the corner, and a couple of folks were looking at a TV there, and you could see the smoke billowing out of the first tower, and as we were watching this coverage, the second plane hit, and there was a nice lady, Judy was her name. She worked there at the state party, and I'll never forget her just bursting into tears because she immediately knew what was happening. America was under attack. And spent the rest of the day really just in shock down at the state party headquarters there in Frankfort, Kentucky. There was a special election going on, and we had to suspend operations in the special election. And then eventually I went home back to Louisville, and those next few days were almost feels like a little bit like a blur as we tried to figure out what happened, as we listened to our president react to it. But that's one of those questions we all know the answer to, isn't it? Where were you on 9/11? When did you find out? And we all have our story, and I think we all have a duty to pass on to our children and our grandchildren out there, because they weren't around for this. It's for them, it's a history lesson, but we live through it, and if we truly mean never forget, we have to pass it on. It's Scott Jennings on Salem. Thanks for being with us here today on the 25th anniversary of 9/11. I want to talk to you about your sleeping arrangements. If you're a hot sleeper, and I'm a bit of a hot sleeper, I get a little sweaty in there. I don't like waking up in the middle of the night, tossing and turning and sweating and throwing the covers off. But it's all been fixed by this thing called Ghost Bed. 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A Ghost Bed. It'll keep you cool. Gabe Evans is up after this. It's Scott Jennings on Salem.
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0: Friday, September the 11th, 25 years since 9/11, 2001. We're spending an hour today talking about 9/11, where we were, the lessons we learned that day, what's America look like 25 years on. Our next guest is Congressman Gabe Evans of Colorado. Gabe represents the 8th Congressional District. In fact, it's one of the closest congressional districts in the country. This is one of those toss-up districts, they say, that will decide control the House in November. Gabe, thanks for coming back on the Scott Jennings Show. You're an Army veteran and you're a former police officer. I'd like to start by asking you, how did 9/11 shape your worldview? Living through 9/11 as a teenager, did that lead you into the career path that you chose?
16: Yeah, absolutely, Scott. Always good to be on with you. I was 15 years old in Colorado. I remember watching it on the living room TV as it happened. Like most of us, first plane hit, everybody's trying to figure out what's going on, what's happening, what a tragic accident. And then the second plane hits, the Pentagon gets hit. You got the airplane that goes down in Pennsylvania, and that's the point where the realization starts to set in. We just experienced the worst attack on American soil in U.S. history, and for me it was surreal because as a kid you grow up hearing about Pearl Harbor, that day that will live in infamy as the worst sneak attack in America, and then to live through the history of 2,977 Americans being killed, to include 343 firefighters, 71 cops, and 8 different paramedics or EMTs in the September 11th terror attacks. That it really did set me on the career path, as you mentioned, 12 years in the Army and 10 more years in law enforcement.
0: Obviously, radical Islamic terrorism was the cause of 9/11. I still think radical Islamic terrorism is one of our biggest threats today. Are we taking radical Islamic terrorism seriously enough as a country right now, or have we forgotten the lessons of 9/11, Gabe?
16: I mean, I think we absolutely have forgotten the lessons of 9/11. Look who New York City elected for their mayor just 25 years after the fact. But in terms of Islamic terrorism, this is the reason the United States has a navy. In the early 1800s, you had the pirates in Barbary, North Africa, who were raiding American shipping. And if you hang out with Marines, and I'll give a shout out to my Marine brothers and sisters here, don't let it go to your heads. But that's in the Marine Corps hymn. From the halls of Montezuma to the shores of Tripoli. That's the Barbary pirates in the early 1800s, Islamic pirates who were raiding American shipping, imprisoning and enslaving American sailors. And unlike the European powers of the time, the United States didn't put up with that. And so we went and we brought about the beginning of the end of that reign of terror on the high seas, which, again, was perpetuated over 200 years ago by what at the time was their version of Islamic terrorists.
0: Yeah, I worry, Gabe, these days about what the West has done over the last 25 years. I mean, we have really, I'm just going to broadly describe it as the West, because Europe is a few steps ahead of us down this road, I think. But I think we have sort of forgotten those lessons of 9/11, and we've let a lot of people inside the gates who realize that after 9/11, it'd be hard to take down the United States from the outside, but it'd be better to do it from the inside. And we really have failed on this.
16: I'm from Colorado. We have the CU, University of Colorado here. In the immediate aftermath of September 11th, there was a tenured professor, Ward Churchill, at CU Boulder, who wrote an essay on the justice of roosting chickens, where he made the argument that the United States deserved 9/11. And 25 years ago, there was a massive national outcry and scandal, and a tenured professor at one of the more liberal colleges in America was fired as a result of saying that. And now you got 25 years later, this is almost a core plank in the platform of the Democrat Party, because they're 100% beholden to their left-leaning socialist base that argues that America deserved 9/11. We've forgotten a lot in the last 25 years.
0: Yeah, it's incredible to me that the number one spokesperson for the Democratic Party right now, this Hassan Piker character, I mean, what's he best known for? America deserved 9/11. You look at him on his stream and you see what's behind him. He's got a picture of the Twin Towers exploding over his shoulder. And this is who the Democrats choose to campaign with. This is who they clamor for his attention. They want to get on with his audience. This is sort of shocking to me. I was ruminating earlier, Gabe, about whether America... What would we do if, God forbid, something like that happened today? I suspect there'd be a lot of people in our politics who did the exact wrong thing. It's worrisome. Gabe Evans, congressman from Colorado, the 8th District. This is a toss-up district, ladies and gentlemen, running against a Democrat, a very radical liberal Democrat named Manny Rutenel. Gabe's a former Army Black Hawk helicopter pilot, also a police officer. He's defended our nation externally and internally, Gabe. Thanks for coming on the show today.
16: Always good to be on with you.
0: All right, Ari Fleischer, Bush White House press secretary on 9/11, joins us after this. Stay with us.
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19: With SRN News, I'm John Scott. President Trump says the war with Iran will probably end sometime after the midterm elections in November. Speaking with reporters at the Irish Open Golf Tournament, Mr. Trump indicated that the war would be concluded soon and afterward gas prices would fall. Oil prices dropped a bit on Friday, but not sharp weekly gains after soaring above $100 per barrel for the first time in months. The 25-year mark is now passed, but many first responders and Manhattan residents have respiratory illnesses and cancer relating to 9/11 toxins in New York City. The 9/11 Victims Compensation Fund reporting an enormous number of people have passed away from toxins at Ground Zero, close to 9,000 to date. Triple the number of people that were killed on September 11th, 25 years ago. This is SRN News.
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0: And we broadcast live today from Louisville, Kentucky, here on September the 11th, 2026, the 25th anniversary of 9/11/2001. Joining us to discuss 9/11 and this 25th anniversary, the White House press secretary under President George W. Bush from 2001 to 2003, Ari Fleischer is here. 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
21: You got it, Scott.
0: Ari, you were traveling with President Bush in Sarasota, Florida that day when the September 11th attacks happened. Take us back into that Florida classroom. What did you see in President Bush's face when Andy Card whispered in his ear that America's under attack?
21: Well, you know, about 30 seconds prior to Andy walking in, I was in the room about 15, 20 feet over the president's left shoulder, leaning against a wall, and my pager went off, and it said a second plane hit the second tower. And that's when I knew it had to be terrorism. I had gotten a first page. Back then, we didn't have smartphones. We had pagers. My first page told me the plane hit the World Trade Center, and I thought it was an accident. Second page, it was terrorism. And that's then about 30 seconds later, Andy walked in and whispered in the president's right ear, America is under attack. Second plane hit the second tower. And it changed the world, Scott, instantly. You know, as soon as I saw that, everything turned grim. You just knew that we were going to be a nation that was going to go to war. You knew that we were now a nation under attack. It was just a question of how many more attacks are there? What's the next move? Where's the president going? What's the president going to do and say? We went from a beautiful, clear sky day to the darkest clouds you could imagine, and from happiness to just grim agony in an instant.
0: Ari, you were, as White House press secretary, the sort of the focal point for information flow, not just on 9/11, but every day. Information is coming in. You're dealing with the press. Information is going out from the White House. You're giving it to the press. In that moment, you know, you're talking about your pager going off. And it wasn't that long ago, but it really does predate our modern communications infrastructure where, you know, everybody standing around any room is looking at a phone. When that happened, and after 9/11 was underway, and after the president was notified and you started moving, talk to us about how information was getting in and getting out of the bubble around the president at that moment.
21: Yeah, it was a totally different information age. Nobody was looking at their phones because phones didn't exist. There was no social media. People weren't checking Twitter to see what the latest news was. It was old-fashioned. You got your news by watching television and by getting reports on the telephone. And we left the school, got on the motorcade to fly to Air Force One. And that's when the third plane hit the Pentagon. We boarded Air Force One. And the first report we got on the aircraft was that six unidentified aircraft had not yet responded to their orders to land. So we thought there were still six missiles somewhere in the sky. And then, of course, the plane went down in Shanksville, Pennsylvania. The first report we got on Air Force One was it went down near Camp David. Shanksville is about 100 miles from Camp David. So the first reports we kept getting were confused reports, suggestions that the attack was bigger than it was. We heard reports that there was a car bomb at the State Department. That was on the TV. That the mall was on fire. That was on the TV. An intelligence report came in when we were at Barksdale Air Force Base that said an unidentified aircraft is heading toward the president's ranch. That turned out to be false information. We got a report at 10:32 in the morning, Scott, as we were flying toward Barksdale Air Force Base that said Angel is next. Angel at the time was the Secret Service code word for Air Force One. We couldn't figure out how could anybody have a code word for Air Force One. Did that mean there was an inside threat, an inside job against Air Force One? And the pilot of Air Force One actually posted an armed Air Force security policeman at the steps leading up to the cockpit. Unimaginable. So information came through old-fashioned means, but because we had been attacked and all filters that normally stop information from rising to the very top, including the president, we're now down. Nobody wanted to be caught failing to report a threat, an incident. So much bad, incorrect information made its way to the top and affected, you know, what the president heard that day.
0: Talking with Ari Fleischer here on the Scott Jennings Show about 9/11. Ari, you were in the school in Florida. This all started happening at 8:46 a.m. What was the first time President Bush and the bubble around President Bush actually saw any video? Was it in the school, or was it not until you got back to Air Force One?
21: In the school. So the president left the classroom a few minutes after Andy whispered in his ear. We go back into what's called a hold. Everywhere the president goes, there's a secure room set up with secure telephones. We had never had to use one until September 11th, 2001. And then the president is working the phones, staff is working the phones, trying to get information. And somebody wheeled a television into the room. And we were able to watch a replay of the second plane hitting the second tower. And that was the first time any of us had seen it.
0: Behind the scenes, Ari, is there anything that President Bush said in those initial moments or over the first few hours as information was coming in? Anything he said privately that has stuck with you all these years?
21: Indelibly. And the most important thing that he said privately on September 11th that he did not say publicly until September 12th was that we're at war. And so I was in his cabin for most of the day taking verbatim notes on everything the president did and said. So he was on the phone with the Secretary of Defense, and he said to Donald Rumsfeld, "We're at war. And whoever did this isn't going to like me as president." And it sent a chill down my spine. You know, I knew when I got that second page, we were going to have to be a nation that went to war, that the American people were going to demand that we bring justice to the people who've attacked us. But when you hear the commander in chief say to the Secretary of Defense, "We're at war," it stops you in your tracks. And, you know, my whole background in government was in domestic matters, budget committee, ways and means committee, domestic issues. I was not conversant in matters pertaining to national defense or foreign policy that much. And all of a sudden, I realized we are now a nation at war. Everything is going to change for this country.
0: All right. The president said to you, "We're at war," or he said that to the Secretary of Defense. You heard

0: this to Karen Hughes, his chief speechwriter, on the flight back from Offutt Air Force Base to Andrews Air Force Base on the night of September 11th, he dictated those two messages. One, comfort for those who are suffering, healing. And then two, to steel the nation for what would come next. On September 12th, he used the word war for the first time.
1: I want to go to September the 14th. We're talking with Ari Fleischer. I think he captured both of those sentiments as perfectly as anybody could possibly do it when he stood atop the rubble at Ground Zero. Let's play President Bush with the bullhorn for Ari Fleischer here on the Scott Jennings Show.
2: I want you all to know that America today is on bended knee in prayer for the people whose lives were lost here, for the workers who work here, for the families who mourn. This nation stands with the good people of New York City and New Jersey and Connecticut as we mourn the loss of thousands of our citizens. I can hear you!
1: Ari, in that moment, did you know that he had just changed America, that he had just done what I think, I mean, he had just, it was the most iconic presidential moment in modern history.
0: Yeah.
1: Probably, I think since,
0: you know,
1: the,
0: first,
1: since
0: let me
1: the,
0: just...
1: the presidents started performing for television cameras. Take us to that moment.
0: Let me set the table a little bit, because as the president climbed onto an old, destroyed fire truck, now, he stood next to Charles Beckwith, who was a gentleman next to him, a former firefighter. He started to speak through that bullhorn, and the crowd couldn't really hear him. If you were close to the president, you could hear him. But so most of those gritty, tough New Yorkers who've been working in the pile for days looking for their survivors and loved ones started shouting at the president, "We can't hear you! We can't hear you!" And imagine a New Yorker, "We can't hear you!" Hmm. And that's when the president changed gears and said, "I hear you, and the people of this world hear you, and pretty soon the people who did it will hear from all of us." And it was an instant turn on the ground. And you could feel it. It was palpable. I was standing next to a Newsweek reporter when the president said that. I was just a few feet away from the president. And the Newsweek reporter said, "Wow, that's a moment of history." He grasped it instantly, probably faster than I did, how telling that moment was. And it really, it set the tone, Scott. And, you know, one of the things about President Bush is that man's got an unbelievable gut. He's got a gut for what needs to be said. He speaks in a vernacular. He doesn't clean it up or polish it up. And he really connected. Earlier, he went to the Pentagon and he talked about there's an old poster out in the West that says, "Wanted, dead or alive." And that's how I feel about whoever it is who did this. And
1: Ari,
0: he later Mrs. Bush told him that.
1: Let's pick this up on the other side of the break, Ari, because I want to finish this. This is a huge moment, and I want to finish your thought. Scott Jennings on Salem. Stay with me.
3: The midterms are almost here, and Republicans could be in deep trouble. Polls show Democrats leading in key races. Tonight, Rob Finnerty on Newsmax reveals the growing threat from the DSA and the radical left. With less than 60 days to go, Finnerty says it's time for the GOP to hit the panic button. The House may go, and control of the Senate is up for grabs. Gas prices, mortgage rates, health care, and out-of-control national debt. Americans are angry, and the progressive left wants total control of Congress. Tallarico, El Sayed, AOC, Bernie Sanders. Finnerty reveals President Trump's secret plan to fight back and what you can do to help him. Don't miss Finnerty tonight at 8 p.m. Eastern on Newsmax. 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It takes just minutes. 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
0: 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It also includes access to my powerful Best Stocks Now app, which currently has over 5,000 stocks, ETFs, and mutual funds in it. All you have to do to get the 4-week trial is go to GundersonCapital.com. 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
6: This is Carol Platt Liebel for townhall.com. When Gloria Steinem died recently, she was mourned across popular culture as a feminist icon. But her legacy is a mixed one. Many feminist reforms of the civil rights era were necessary and right, including laws against sex and pregnancy discrimination. But Steinem's brand of feminism also had an anti-male streak that still poisons relations between the sexes today. She popularized the line, "A woman needs a man like a fish needs a bicycle." Steinem promoted the idea that women find their greatest fulfillment through work outside the home, and generations of women and children have paid the price. She also advocated for the abortion-on-demand culture that has shaped the course of our nation. There's no question Gloria Steinem lived an influential life, but on her impact, the jury, like our country, is split. I'm Carol Platt Liebau.
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0: We got some real sick puppies. We got some real sick puppies who are on the verge of taking over a big portion of our government, and we cannot allow them to do that. And just remember that we're going to be seeing a huge shift in the way we're discussing politics right now because of this AI emergence as a clear political winner for Democrats at the moment, because Republicans have messaged so poorly on this. Barack Obama is out now, by the way, leading Democrats' efforts to focus on artificial intelligence ahead of the midterms. We just have a fresh article on this at Breitbart News. We just made it the lead story by Matt Boyle, our Washington bureau chief. So the moment I said to you guys that this is going to be the political talking point, we got a big story out.

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7: The news today is once again begging us to ask the question, who is this country for? Is it for American citizens? Is it for people who choose to follow our laws, or is it for everyone else? People who aren't Americans, people who choose to violate our laws. Let me start with this story that we brought to you as a breaking news item at the top of the show. The Trump administration is installing a rule that would make it harder to get a green card or a visa if they believe you are likely to be on welfare once you get here. So the Trump administration is trying to make it harder for people to come to this country through our very generous programming if you are likely to become a welfare recipient, if you're likely to put American taxpayers on the hook for your coming to this country –

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10: And welcome back to the Scott Jennings Show. Let's talk about AI today, artificial intelligence. What it means for our jobs, our businesses, and frankly, how we're going to live and work in the years ahead. Now, whether you're already using AI every day or you're still wondering what all the fuss is about, we want to talk today about how this technology can actually help you. Jim VandeHei is co-founder and CEO of the news site Axios. He has a new book out tomorrow with Mike Allen and Roy Schwartz called Simplify. It's a practical guide to working, leading, and succeeding in the age of AI. And Jim joins us now. Jim, welcome to the Scott Jennings Show. Tell us, what is this book about and who is it for?
11: Well, thanks for having me, Scott. It's really for anybody who's certainly, I think, in the workforce and thinking about how they want to make more of life and make sense of all the madness around us. And, you know, I run Axios in addition to writing at Axios. And so we've been testing this for the last couple of years, which is how do you simplify everything you do at work down from me? How do I run the company? What are the products that we fixate on, but also down to somebody who we just hired. And one of the simple exercises that was really a game changer for us was just getting people to write down, like, what are the three things you need to do in order to crush your job? And if you're a new set of eyes in a company.

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6: 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Lena Epstein isn't looking for a job, a contract, or a favor. She's looking

0: Southern accent. Clinton runs, Gore runs, LBJ runs, except for Carter wins. Because the country was so suspicious of Democrats, they wanted some mark that they were conservative Democrats.
1: Well, J.D. Vance said last night, common sense versus crazy. And I think it's a great construct, but I don't want the Democrats to be crazy.
0: I don't either. I don't either, because in a two-party system, they will win. And when they win, you want a person, you want somebody like Harry Truman or JFK or Bill Clinton.
1: Well, a good point to end on. Congratulations. I think it'll be number one on the New York Times list next week, if it's fair, because you can't hang around at Amazon on number one to number five for a whole week and not be number one on the Times. But I don't put anything past the left, Victor, do you?
0: I don't either. I've had books that were on the New York Times that I don't think anybody knows what the New York Times is based on, but it's not just book sales.
1: It's people around a witch's cauldron throwing in, Eye of Newt. Victor Davis Hanson, follow him on Exit VD Hanson, and go get the counter-revolution today. Let's make the New York Times acknowledge the fact he's America's preeminent historian. Thank you, Victor.
0: Thank you, I appreciate it.
1: Thank you, and I'll be right back.
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1: Welcome back. I'm Hugh Hewitt. Good news today for Susan Collins. Joe Manchin, reasonable Democrat, endorsed her up in Maine. Joe Manchin cannot like what's happening to the Democratic Party with El Sayed in Michigan, Tallarico in Texas, Troy Jackson in Maine, Peggy Flanagan, the Nutter, up in Minnesota.

0: Chris Pappas, the lefty from the left in New Hampshire. I think he's trying to call home the old Democrats to make them new Republicans. 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My sponsor, the American Legislative Exchange Council, they are always here with the good info. And some of you are getting ready to finish 2026 and move somewhere in 2027. Have you figured out where you're going to move? 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Get one, spread it around to your friends, find out what works, why, and where it does. Finally, I'm back in the Relief Factor studio. Took an hour number one. Remind you, an hour number two. Tell you again for the final time as we close out today's program. Relief Factor really does work. Now, I haven't been doing much because of minor surgery on the foot, but I'll be back at it, I think, tomorrow, and I'll be able to get my miles in after 8 days off, and I want you to understand Relief Factor means that even though I might be a little bit rusty, might get a couple aches and pains, they won't be big, they will not last, because Relief Factor actually does work. I haven't taken a supplement in more than 20 years. All right, so it's been more than 20 years since I took anything besides Relief Factor, and I'm not really interested in anything other than Relief Factor. 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Have a great Monday, Browns fans especially. The world isn't over, just the season's over. And thank you, Harley, Adam, and Dwayne. Talk to you tomorrow on the next Hugh Hewitt Show.
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4: News
3: o'clock.
4: This hour from Town Hall. I'm Keith Peters in Washington. A congressman from Wisconsin who is also the state's Republican candidate for governor swims to safety after his plane lands in a lake.
5: Congressman Tom Tiffany says he was flying back from the La Crosse County Lincoln Day dinner when the small plane he was in lost power as it approached Wausau Downtown Airport. The pilot of the single-engine four-seat Bonanza made an emergency landing in Lake Wausau. Both Tiffany and the pilot ended up in the water, swam to safety, were picked up by emergency responders, taken to the hospital, and treated for minor injuries. Tiffany is running for governor on the Republican ticket in Wisconsin and has been endorsed by President Trump. I'm Julie Walker.
4: Tiffany, in an emotional statement, said, "We are just really fortunate. We're really fortunate that God was looking after us last night." Yemen's Houthis are expanding their offensive around the Red Sea.
6: Yemeni officials say the Houthi rebels have captured more strategic islands in the southern Red Sea, strengthening their control of a major maritime shipping route. The rebels have deployed fighters on the islands of Greater Hanish and Lesser Hanish, over 100 miles north of Bab el-Mandeb Strait, two government officials and a Houthi official say on Monday, adding the Houthis took over the islands after hundreds of government allied forces withdrew from the archipelago. The capture of the islands has come after the rebels last week seized the port city of Mokha and the island of Mayun, located inside Bab el-Mandeb Strait. I'm Charles de Ledesma.
4: The Environmental Protection Agency is repealing rules that limit greenhouse gas emissions from power plants fueled by coal and natural gas. On Wall Street, the Dow down by 152 points, the NASDAQ dropped 146, the S&P lower by 37. More at townhall.com.
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10: Tonight, expect clouds to gradually increase with a low temperature of 57. Tomorrow will bring warm conditions with a mix of clouds and some sunshine, but be prepared for a heavy thunderstorm later in the afternoon. Gusty winds and small hail may occur with any heavy rain as temperatures reach a high of 82. I'm meteorologist Jason Caterina on FM 92.7 and AM 1400. 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
11: This is Carol Platt-Liebel for townhall.com. When Gloria Steinem died recently, she was mourned across popular culture as a feminist icon. But her legacy is a mixed one. Many feminist reforms of the civil rights era were necessary and right, including laws against sex and pregnancy discrimination. But Steinem's brand of feminism also had an anti-male streak that still poisons relations between the sexes today. She popularized the line, "A woman needs a man like a fish needs a bicycle." Steinem promoted the idea that women find their greatest fulfillment through work outside the home, and generations of women and children have paid the price. She also advocated for the abortion-on-demand culture that has shaped the course of our nation. There's no question, Gloria Steinem lived an influential life, but on her impact, the jury, like our country, is split. I'm Carol Platt-Liebau.
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12: We've got shocking news. Anthropic, the AI company, exposes terrorist plot with a secret weapons program.
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12: Welcome to Sekulow. 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Leading with some very interesting breaking news. As we know, there's a lot of conversations around the usages of AI. Of course, all of us have seen it impact how we do our daily work, how we do and deal with our daily life. Whether you know it or whether you are intentionally doing it, you are typically, and you have been for a while, utilizing different AI systems. Now, obviously, that all changed a couple years ago with really the launch of the big chatbots, the Claudes, ChatGPT, all the ones that really started making it a much more user-friendly experience. So when you think about you as the worker or maybe in your life, when you are looking at the different daily tasks that you roll out with and go, oh, I could use AI to this, make my grocery list. Maybe I could get it to edit a paper for me. Maybe I could get it to make sure my grammar is right, draft an email. Well, you got to think in the same way. So are terrorists. And we found out, thankfully, actually, I'd say due to Anthropic's, honesty, I guess, in this in some ways, right, the Houthi rebels were using Claude, their chatbot system, to create plans to essentially use weapons and to figure out missile guidance and all of these things to see if it works. Now, thankfully, it didn't necessarily become too successful, and Claude did have some guardrails here. But you got to think, if we're using it as a tool, the terrorists are as well. And now you have the anxiety that is coming with the usage of AI when you put it in the wrong hands.
14: Well, and once again, this is with the backdrop of, one, the Houthi rebels now causing more havoc in the Red Sea, blocking certain pipelines, et cetera, that have now opened up the front that was just on the other side of Yemen with the Strait of Hormuz, with now the Red Sea as well and all the ports there. You're now starting to see that they are, in a sense, using the tools that are afforded to many of us. They were using the American version of Claude to effectively vibe code their way to a guided missiles program. That's where they're just going in trying to code it by, hey, this is what we want it to do, iterating it out the way many people use this for, I don't know, a small business.
12: Right, yeah.
14: Let's make an app that shows our YouTube videos pop up to the front, and not knowing how to be the engineer side of that. You don't need that anymore. Fortunately, Anthropic says that safeguards blocked, quote, many of the militants' requests, but not all of them. There's reports that they were running three weapons development programs through Claude, and that is wanting to produce guided rockets as well as ballistic and hypersonic missiles. We know that they also did some test firing of guided rockets that failed. And after that, they went back to Claude and said, hey, can you explain why this failed? They were iterating the way many of you would your daily work through this type of system.
12: When you get annoyed with a ChatGPT hallucination, imagine if you're the one trying to shoot rockets. I mean, this is the real world we're living in here, folks. I mean, we have a fun bite if you want to hear about it. I mean, coming from some of these top AI leaders. So who's this one from?
14: So this is from Jacob Coxon, who had put out a big warning last week using apocalyptic terms about the use of this.
15: Yeah, so unfortunately, we know how to control nuclear weapons pretty much. We don't yet know how to control AI. This is possibly the most dangerous technology that humanity has ever created. It's basically out of science fiction. I think we have no other choice but to cooperate internationally, because an arms race would be disastrous in a way that no other human activity has been in the past.
12: Of course, this comes on the heels, Will, celebrating the 35th anniversary of Terminator 2 Judgment Day.
14: Right, and in other interviews, he directly pointed to what does it look like with the end of humanity with an AI takeover. He pointed to those films.
12: Yeah, exactly. Let's talk about this and more. Phone lines are open for you. 1-800-684-3110. We also have some other interesting news in the world of the ACLJ, some of our legal work, and a shocking move where you have a big pro election. You don't want to tease it. We'll see when we get back.
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12: Now we're seeing a conversation break out of people online discussing their usage or lack of usage of AI. What I do want to say is that you are using it regardless if you think you are using it or not. That is, of course, if I'm talking about if you are connected to the internet and you are doing things like Googling at this point, or you are, and honestly, if you're watching on YouTube, there's a good chance there's something with AI that's working behind the scenes right now as we have this conversation. We know YouTube does this. In fact, they've been very honest with that, is that they are essentially able to monitor all videos that now come in, including what's being said and what's being seen due to the AI systems they've built. And that is precisely some of the problems here, is I think you have these AI companies raising these red flags at this moment because I believe there's a few different probably motivations. One of which is that, yes, it is moving much faster than anyone ever anticipated. And number two is they do want to slow it down in some sense, because think about this. You know, the new iPhone was just announced last week. You know that the team that at Apple is working probably multiple generations ahead. They're working on the next iPhone and probably three more after it, because these things are processes. They got to build them. They got to have a factory to make them. All of these things have to happen. With AI, it's a little different. AI is essentially seemingly self-training itself to get better and better as the days go on. Some ways, that's great. Some ways, that could hurt product releases in the future as well, because you're going, oh, if we give them everything all at once, you know, eventually are we going to get to the point where our companies become irrelevant very quickly, and you have another tech boom like you did in the original days of the internet, where you had all these websites come in, everyone built their own e-commerce sites, everything happened, and then of course a lot of them were just big startups that exploded. I think there is an issue where that could be a case, and then you have the fact that it is so easy to manipulate, not just right now, it's not only that it's easy to manipulate you as a customer, you are able to manipulate it to do things like this, which is, look, Claude probably has guardrails to probably try to stop and immediately missile guidance for terrorist organizations or for anyone for that matter. However, there are, you know, pretty easy ways I think people are learning to kind of break that system.
14: Well, as Anthropic said in this case, that the safeguards blocked many of the militants' requests, but not all of them.
12: Right.
14: And partly, they only found out about it in some of these cases when they came back to it to ask what went wrong, meaning they had succeeded in getting some of the information to test that failed and then went back to the drawing board, so to speak, to try and iterate out how to fix the problems that went wrong. So we're looking at this in kind of two ways over this weekend of what's coming out. You have the very real current day situation where Houthi rebels that are a proxy of Iran that have caused a lot of havoc in the region are using the tools that we all can get and you know, the
12: consumer tools,
14: the consumer model that's $19 a month, they're able to use to try and create weapon systems that are far more advanced than a rebel terrorist group has ever been able to have before. And they're not necessarily needing their benefactor in Iran to send them the technology now. They're utilizing it in this way. At the same time, you have this individual, Jacob Coxon, who had been a researcher for both OpenAI and Anthropic, so Claude and ChatGPT's companies, parent companies, and had left them. It came out with this warning heading into the weekend. A lot of people didn't see it. There was a lot of coverage of the 25th anniversary of September 11th that rightly took over a lot of the news over the weekend. But he put out this message saying that effectively it's an existential threat to humanity. Very bold terms, right? That saying this is it could kill us all, were the words he said. Then you had the follow-up over the weekend from the head of Anthropic, Dario, and what he wrote was an essay, 3,800 words, that said, we must pace the frontier. This dropped late Saturday, and then you had Sam Altman from OpenAI, Elon Musk, as well as Google's DeepMind leader, all agree with him. And what he's basically saying is, we don't even know if we can police ourselves. We may need the government to step in here. You have this whole discussion then in Congress, which is Congress even suited to understand these things, to regulate and put guardrails on?
17: At their age?
14: Right. I'd argue no. So you have this situation, and it brings up a very Y2K kind of panic, I feel like, with a lot of people, where, we've got this drop-dead date where everything's going to shut down. You can't access anything anymore. Now, history tells us a lot of these existential concerning moments when people have put out these humanitarian ending type of warnings don't end up coming true, or they're able to fix it. But it is concerning when it's the leaders trying to say, we got to slow ourselves down.
17: Look, we have a pretty positive thing I could say about the AI. Well, one, I think that you have to embrace everything about what's happening with AI. But I do think we're wrong if you just try to shut out all usage. It's just the next industrial revolution. It's the next tech boom. It's the next thing. You may not be able to anticipate it, but it's here, and we're dealing with the reality of it. The one thing that I think is a saving grace in this, and we have to remember this, and we have to protect this, because we started losing it with the internet at some point, is that thankfully, you may not like them, you may not agree with them, but the mass majority of these major companies, Anthropic, Google, Microsoft, Meta, the ChatGPTs and Claudes and all of these bots that you're using, most of them are American companies. Mm. That is a very good thing, because at least you know that you are dealing with an American-based company. When it breaks out of that is when we are going to have more and more concern, when you are dealing with, because my big problem is, if you put too much restrictions on the American companies, they're not going to do the same in China. They're not going to do the same in Saudi Arabia. They're not going to do the same in other countries that are even some that are our allies and friends. So to stay ahead of the curve, we got to let our people, our smartest people, do this. However, I would guarantee you, if this same issue happened in some of these other nations, you'd never hear about it. Thankfully, we do have American leadership in this that understands at least the risk.
14: Well, and I think to that point as well, we can play this bite. This is the former researcher who went on with Anderson Cooper. He also went on Fox News as well, was very concerned about this. But let's go ahead and play bite 11, and then I've got a few follow-ups from even what the president of the United States is thinking. Bite 11.
18: I assume you are saying literally that you believe that AI could kill us all by the end of the decade. How would that happen? Like, what would that actually look like?
15: Yeah. So the precise scenario sounds a little bit like science fiction. It sounds like something that's not real, but I think it is frighteningly real, and it's easiest to understand it if you think about real things that happened 2 months ago. So 2 months ago, OpenAI agents, AIs, hacked into third-party infrastructure entirely of their own accord, and this was like a concentrated hacking spree that they carried out of their own volition. And I think that if you extrapolate into the future, the level of capabilities of these AIs, with the same independent volition, they could cause extreme havoc. For example, hacking critical infrastructure, building extinction-level bioweapons. There's a lot of ways that the AI could actuate itself in the world.
14: So I think there's a few things we have to take here. If you are a developer for this, of course you think it is the most powerful thing in the world. So your cautions are going to be extreme as well. I think what we have the liberty here to say is that, one, we also believe God is in control, not technology and science. But it doesn't mean that you don't go in clear-eyed and say maybe there needs to be some restrictions or holding back on this. I want to point back to what you said, Logan, that it is fortunate that many of these are American companies, because a lot of the most advanced Chinese AI systems are what they call distilled American products. They're using AI to steal the code in the inside and the models and then replicating it themselves and then trying to move from there. So it's not even like they started at the base problem and move forward. They are saying, though, that the president is actually very apprehensive about putting government regulations in place to pump the brakes, so to speak, on the development of AI because of that very issue, because of not wanting to fall behind China in that race to be dominant in the tech world. Because even if it's not doing it by itself, adversaries, as we see, if the Houthis are trying to, on a small scale, use guided missiles, you can only imagine what Beijing would do economically.
17: Exactly. And it may not be your enemies in the sense of people that are going to bomb America. It may not even be your enemies. It may be your, what you would say, competitors in the space or in the world space. So whether that is for control, it's just to be these, the great superpower here. So if you want America to stay that way, we have to be very careful when you start putting up these regulations. I want to hear from you. What do you think? 1-800-684-3110. Should we be listening to these AI executives putting in some guardrails here? Or does that open the door to China? Does that open the door to other countries to become superior to us in these situations? I mean, you think about the space race, you think about all the things over time where America has had to step in and be the leader to keep that title of really the great superpower of the world. What do you think? 1-800-684-3110. Also, when we get back, we're going to be discussing some work of the ACLJ and a pretty shocking moment here as a big artist thrown off a tour for speaking, against Israel? That actually happened? In this day and age? Let's talk about it when we get back.
14: Welcome to the all-new ACLJ app. Expert analysis and insight big tech can't censor. 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
17: Welcome back to Seculo. Phone lines are open for you at 1-800-684-3110. I do want to talk about the work of the ACLJ, but I quickly want to take a call. Let's go to Bill in Wyoming real quick. Bill, go ahead.
21: Thanks for taking my call. Actually, to not be critical, but this is actually an old idea. Two-pronged suggestion is the fact that this idea, I believe, has been in Star Trek The Next Generation, including the fact of what they call the Borg species. But 50 years ago at my first base station, there was a movie that came out with Eric Braeden, as well that also starred Marion Ross, you know, Mrs. Cunningham from...
17: Leave It to Beaver. Mrs. Cunningham would be...
21: Yes, Mrs. Cunningham. And this is about a supercomputer that...
17: Happy days.
21: ...that Dr. Forbin had developed to take care of our defense systems. When they brought it online, it suddenly discovered that there was another computer like it in Russia. They got together, and it took over the whole world.
17: Yeah, I mean, Bill, this is not, it's a nothing new idea. It's just the reality. And look, science fiction You bring up Star Trek, Star Trek The Next Generation. You talk about Star Trek, the original series. You go back to that. You see how technology was inspired directly by what we had in science fiction 50 years ago.
14: I mean, isn't an iPhone a tricorder?
17: Yeah, I mean, there's so many of those things. You know, FaceTiming, everything that you thought was just a big concept, a lot of it has become reality. Look at even the space programs that we have today and how much of it was inspired by science fiction. You know, I was at a museum that specifically focused on the art of narrative art, and it had a lot of those covers from 60s and 50s, pulp fiction, science fiction, trade paperback kind of books, and you saw what a lot of became the future. The problem is, Bill, is here we are, and it's no longer a thing of fiction. And that's great if it's an iPhone. That's a problem if it's missile defense. It's a problem if it's the Borg, as you said. If that becomes real, and look, as Will said, do I think the people we've heard from today are maybe sounding the alarm to a bit of an aggressive standpoint? Yes. Do I think end of humanity happens in 4 years? I guess we'll find out. But I would bet against it. Do I think there are nefarious ways to use this technology, just like every technology ever in the history of mankind? Certainly. This one just takes things that you needed expertise on and now puts it in your fingertips. And you could say that about, I don't know, if you're a history teacher and you were someone who had to go get your degree and everything, and you say, well, now every piece of history is in my pocket. Now it's, oh, I had to become a scientist. I had to do this if I want to become a missile defense worker. Well, now you just type it in and say, hey, I'm trying to build a rocket. Sure, it's not that simple, because then, of course, you have to go build that rocket. And I think we're forgetting that part, that there is still, like, humans have to have some
14: still
17: kind
14: construction.
17: Of construction, like something like that. Now, could they hack your digital systems? And sure, if all of our phones went down and everything, that's a problem. Okay, you wouldn't be hearing from me right now. It would be Armageddon, for sure. But let's also, you know, kind of calm ourselves a little bit here, but then realize there's real threat here and we have to be smart as the American people.
14: That's right. And I think, once again, as you brought up, as the caller brought up, these aren't new ideas that computers could take over the world at some point. And I think that's also part of our humanity of seeing something that is soulless, a computer, you know, that and being concerned that it can think on its own, make its own decisions outside of our shared morality. Right. But it was always the radio, the television, any technological advance was the end of the world for those that were legacy products, whether it
17: horses,
14: it would be the way that things
17: carriages
14: were shipping, logistics, the mail. The Pony Express, probably not very happy about the way that then trucks could carry mail.
17: I give them a GoFundMe donation every couple of weeks.
14: Well, that's a good organization,
17: keep the ponies going.
14: But I think at the same point, you're having people like Congressman Chip Roy, who will be leaving Congress after this. He ran unsuccessfully in Texas, I believe, for the attorney general slot there. But he was saying, basically, we need to look at this. Really, and this is someone who is a lot more libertarian-minded when it comes to his conservative politics, of saying, yeah, I think the government needs to get in here and get some regulations. He's saying that those that say that warning that regulating AI would cede ground to China, he says, at what cost? He says, all the proponents of technology will say, oh, your life is better. You can do so many more things, so many more advancements, curing cancer, blah, blah, blah. And I'm like, yeah, but what world am I living in? And I think that's a question we have to ask as we kind of work through all this stuff. I think at the same time, when you're seeing the heads of these companies start to reach out and say, we all need to slow down. We all need to maybe look to the government for guidance. When has a tech leader ever said that didn't have some sort of ulterior motive? And that's being very frank here, is that they don't want the government prying into their business. They don't want the government slowing them down. Why? Because traditionally,
17: not good
14: Congress also doesn't really know what they're talking about in this day and age.
17: Well, we had, let's just say, like a world government, like a one.
14: Oh, no.
17: World that could then that could police all of AI. Then we'd be all safe.
14: Or if you just had an AI that could police all of the AI,
17: yeah, like
14: everything would be fine.
17: World order. some
14: yeah,
17: kind.
14: But it's new, though.
17: It's a new,
14: it's a new one.
17: Yeah, for the 21st century. It'd be good. All right. With that, we do. We didn't get to the main topic today. Should we talk about it a little bit here?
14: Yeah.
17: Do a little ACLJ work here. Let's pivot a little bit. Stay on hold if you're on hold, though.
14: This is something that I know many of you that watch this broadcast have been interested in following. We filed our cert petition at the Supreme Court actually on Friday. We didn't talk about it. We did our special broadcast and programming about the 25th anniversary of September 11th. But this is important. This is at the Supreme Court, where California is trying to disbar Professor John Eastman for his representation of President Trump. There was no court sanctions on him. There was no other issues that he had other than after his representation. He is a constitutional scholar. He is a professor of law. After presenting novel arguments that they disagreed with, they went straight to disbarment. And now this is something that no court had ever weighed in on. This was all novel. And they went forward and went through with disciplinary proceedings that rose from his legal advice, public advocacy, and court filings during the 2020 presidential election. Then the California Supreme Court, surprise, surprise, upheld this disbarment. And now it goes straight to the U.S. Supreme Court. What we are arguing here is that this is a disbarring him for exercising his free speech and providing legal counsel to President Trump in the aftermath of an election. It would set a dangerous, dangerous precedent if they were able to start disagreeing with the representation an attorney gives their client. And that if you argue what the state doesn't like, they straight disbar you for your advocacy. That would affect attorneys across the country being able to give effective counsel to anyone, including you.
17: Yeah, exactly. This is the lawyer's job, is to represent their client to the best of their ability. And here, this is what is the current situation for John Eastman. So we'll discuss that a bit further coming up. We also have a second half hour of the show. If you don't get us on your local station, find us broadcasting live right now, 12 to 1 p.m. Eastern time, ACLJ.org, YouTube, Rumble, Facebook. 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
1: Keeping you informed and engaged, now more than ever. This is Seculo. And now your host, Logan Seculo.
17: Welcome back to Seculo. Second half hour coming up. Will Haynes in studio with me. Again, this is Logan Seculo, and phone lines are open for you at 1-800-684-3110. We are talking about, currently, AI. I know you probably have a bit of you've heard it too much. Your discussion around it. If someone brings up AI at a dinner party,
14: it's like an eye roll.
17: I'm just kind of like, enough. Okay, I've heard it. I've heard it so many times. However, it's a little different today. It's a little different today because, I don't know, Claude was like, you know what? These Houthi rebels went in and tried to shoot missiles using our systems and may have become a little bit successful here and there. We stopped some of them, but, and at the same time, you have the tech leaders, and again, most of these American companies, coming out and saying, hey, government, we could use some oversight here. We think things are getting a little out of hand. And then you have some of the former developers calling on Judgment Day and calling that over the end of the decade, humanity will cease to exist. Probably somewhere in the middle there is the truth of what's happening. And we need to talk about it. We need to have the discussions of what that looks like. Because again, my big concern ever with thought throttling technology, and it's weird that it's coming from the leaders here, is obviously you're putting, then risking having China or whoever it may be outshining you very quickly from a technological point of view. And of course, that is a threat to a lot of things, but it's also a threat to even just your global economy. It's a threat to how our world operates right now. We obviously are very reliant on China, But again, the United States, I still say, is the superpower here. But when you have China in the hands of China or Russia or Saudi Arabia or some of these other countries that may not put those restrictions in as highly, or you have ones that don't respect human life near as much as the United States of America does, it becomes concerning as well. However, I think we need to take these threats seriously. We need to keep talking them out. With that, though, we do have a couple phone calls coming in. I'm going to take some of those probably in the next segment. If you want to call in, 1-800-684-3110. Now, the ACLJ, by the way, we're working hard on a lot of this. We've been working with companies and organizations, even like Meta, that you've heard Jordan come on here with ACLJ Action, some of the work that we have done with some of these big tech companies that want to help. They even want to help protect families, and they want to protect children and see what they can do. Understanding that their platforms, by the way, got somewhat out of their control.
14: Right.
17: So somewhat AI can do things that the human beings could not, with the sense of if you have a billion people on your platform, yeah, a system that looks at this video on YouTube, it's going to have some flaws if it sees something it doesn't like, but at least maybe they're trying to see what's in this to make sure this isn't going to get served to a child, or isn't going to get served to the wrong audience, or that when we are talking about things like terrorism, that we are actually not promoting terrorism. We are the ones just discussing it. Because it used to be, and still is somewhat, that if you use keywords, your content, like in just like a title, that your content may get flagged because they had a list of words. Now, it's actually, a lot of it is due to the content of what we're talking about here. Sometimes you got to take that risk. But the systems they're putting in place, again, thankfully, you may not like them, but thankfully they're American companies.
14: Well, I think also to that point, as you mentioned, Jordan has been working a lot with tech companies, with ACLJ Action. It is a part of what we do here because there's a lot of things you can look at and say, you know, I just want to reject that outright. I just don't want to deal with AI. But then there's also the panic that some people try to ensue, and there's always some sort of ulterior motive if it's full-on panic, end of humanity. There's got to be a little more nuance than that. Yeah, well, and that's why I think engaging it in an appropriate way to look at what's real and what's not, so that we can come out better on the other side of that, is the smartest way to approach things like technology.
17: And also, we get back, we want to talk about the work of the ACLJ. Look, this past Friday, let's throw up the ACLJ.org. I want people to do it. Let's put up some way they can go and support right now, because we're a little bit behind for the month. This past Friday, we filed one of our most significant free speech cases ever at the United States Supreme Court. Of course, we're talking about the disbarment of former President Trump attorney John Eastman for just advice he gave to President Trump. Right now, look, you may not be the one who wants to go on and be like, I'm not really care about lawyers. You should, because you want them to be there for you, be able to protect you. So as we take this to the Supreme Court of the United States, I want you to do it with us. Join us. Donate today at ACLJ.org. We'll be right back.
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17: We are continuing the AI discussion, but we also wanted to talk about a decision that I think we can all actually say is maybe a win for the people who are pro-Israel or people who are in support of the Jewish people. Not something you get to say a lot, I feel like, in 2026.
14: Normally,
17: typically, it's the other way around. Yeah. Typically, it's the other way around. But you have rapper Macklemore, who you may remember from Thrift Shop a number of years ago now. He had been opening only a few dates so far on the Ed Sheeran tour. This is a stadium-sized tour. And, of course, most of the crowd there, as much as I think Macklemore made some cool music back in the day, were not there to see Macklemore. They were there to see Ed Sheeran. He went out, and look, this is nothing new for him. He has been one of the loudest voices for, I guess you'd say, the Palestinian cause, if you want to put it in a positive sense. But he's done it in a way of, even historically, 10 years ago or so, you know, appeared in a very racially insensitive outfit, including a prosthetic nose and beard. This is not someone who is new to his anti-Semitism, but went out there, made a big statement at MetLife Stadium in New York City. you know, outside New York City, you can imagine the crowd there. You think maybe this is on their side now because, you know, this is New York. But I think what you had, for the first time in a long time, an outcry from a lot of people saying, I did not sign up to come to this show. I came to see Ed Sheeran, who is a particularly apolitical artist, doesn't really take sides in this. It's, you know, and now I'm being forced to hear what I don't want to hear, which is not only someone's political point of view, but is leading a crowd in a Free Palestine chant, is making people feel unsafe that are there, who are in the Jewish community, who are outwardly Jewish, which I'm sure in New York there are plenty who are in that crowd. And then you had an artist like Pink, who again, historically, doesn't really stand up for causes that would be labeled quote-unquote conservative. In fact, has been quite the opposite. She responded by posting a video condemning it, and then later on said, no, when it seemed like she was going to apologize, said, no, I was born Jewish. I didn't ask for this. This is inappropriate. We don't need to be doing it at these shows. And now come a few days later, we have made the decision that now Ed Sheeran has made the decision that no longer will Macklemore be appearing on this tour. Now, again, I'm for freedom of speech. I'm for the right to say what you want to say, but I'm also for the right to take a win when we get a win. And at this moment, I'm happy to say that Macklemore will be returning back to the theaters that he's performing in, or, you know, currently performing at the Masquerade in Atlanta, I see, you know, coming up in a few months here. You know, that's probably back to where he needs to be, not playing at massive stadium events. If you want to say what you want to say and your audience wants to come for it, God bless you. I don't care. But the fact that this happened, I think this is a big win for this side. And he made a statement. He just put out a statement talking about it. And he said, Ed Sheeran and his team made the decision to remove me from this tour, and said that Robert Kraft, again, fun. This is what Robert Kraft called him and said that pretty much they could not play at Gillette Stadium, and that he got a bunch of other owners together to do it. And that Ed said, you know what you said was offensive. A lot of people found a lot of offense to it. And of course, he, you know, backed up, said he's a good friend, you know, yada, yada, yada. But I think this is something we need to take, like, as a moment of going, maybe we haven't lost hope completely that the audience of the United States of America, the audience, by the way, and I'm not talking about the media, I'm not talking about Hollywood or whatever may come from it, I'm talking about the ticket buyer, is saying, I'm not putting up with this.
14: Well, and once again, this is someone who is the opener. It's not like it's his tour. You don't get to make the decisions about what kind of publicity and attention you draw to it. Your actions have consequences when it comes to your payday, when it comes to this. I think it's interesting also because for years, the way that Palestinian activists have tried to almost create inorganically movements is through the boycott, divest, and sanctions movement, where they tried to force institutions to divest of any sort of even fringe connection to the state of Israel, whether it be, you know, having stock in tech companies that may be traced back to Israel or any sort of that. And then they wanted government sanctions. They've tried to force this movement for so long. And in many ways, that has worked because the very small voice makes the political statement of people that aren't being political. They just may have an association somewhere with Israel. That has been what we've pushed back at. Here, you're seeing an actual concert, someone that was making very, very incendiary and pushing a message that wasn't his own tour to be pushing that on, gets a consequence from that. But you know what it isn't? It isn't this dark money funded organization going everywhere trying to find any person who supports the Palestinian cause and say, you're kicked out of society. That's what BDS is doing. This is the market actually just showing up and doing its job, saying, hey, I'm Ed Sheeran. This is my tour. You know what? We're not a political group. I'm not a political artist. So maybe I don't want that as my opener. I don't want that to be the first taste of what people get and what's going to be a great night of entertainment.
17: Yeah, and I think, like you said, the context is king here, and the fact that people weren't buying a ticket. If you bought a ticket to see Macklemore, I assume you know what you're getting yourself into. It's like if I bought a ticket to see Five for Fighting right now, my friend John Adrasik, I have a feeling I'm going to go in there for a pretty patriotic, likely a pro-Israel experience here. Because you probably have a little bit of an idea of the artist that you're getting yourself in front of. This is a bold move, I'll be honest, and I'm proud of somewhat of Ed Sheeran and his team for doing this, because I don't think it's I think it's going to bring more McLemore into the news, because let's just be honest. He should, this is no shade to McLemore. He should have been, thrilled that he was on this stadium tour at this point in his career. Anyone should be thrilled that they are opening for one of the biggest artists in the world. And most, by the way, if you've been on any of those tours, a lot of times there are rules and restrictions of what you should or should not be talking about, or what songs you're going to be playing, or what decibel you play at. There's all these things you probably are unaware of that go into being a supporting act on one of these tours, but I am thankful for a moment. And look, I am thankful it happened where? Probably in New York City, because it happened in MetLife Stadium, just across the river, that likely there's enough outcry there in front of 100,000 people to say, this has gone too far. And you were then able to rally thousands and thousands of people around the country. And again, it's no diss to McLemore. I believe he should be able to say whatever he wants to say. But that doesn't mean that the audience doesn't speak louder.
14: Well, and we have a comment on Rumble that says, who is McLemore? I think to some degree, that's sometimes why artists do these big things. That when they are, has been to some degree, his big hit was 15 years ago
17: even
14: now.
17: He even said in his statement, I didn't need the whole tour. I only needed two shows
14: right.
17: to make all this news.
14: So he got a payday and got a pop of publicity because he did this stunt. Yeah, maybe that is what he was in it for, because he hasn't been relevant for 14 years, 15 years. I mean, I think it was 2012 when Thrift Shop was topping the charts. I mean, that's someone that as an opener, there's a reason he's an opener. As you said, it should have been great for him to be able to ride the coattails on this stadium tour, because really no one was paying even a portion of their ticket because he was on the card.
17: I mean, honestly, you look at some of the videos and it's not like the crowd has filled in quite a bit when he was performing. But I understand that, look, it ruffled feathers. People didn't like it. And look, this has happened on the other side a lot. And that's why I'm taking this win, because it's happened a lot of side for those that go in and speak openly about their faith or go out and speak openly about Israel. And have been the openers, and they've been dropped. And though I don't agree with the messaging here, I do understand the whose name is on the marquee. And that person's name is now represented. Because if McLemore was allowed to continue every show for the rest of this tour, that is Ed Sheeran putting his stamp of approval on it. Okay, I mean, again, I think the big picture of this is a win. And one that we should be happy as people who support the Jewish people. And like I said, you don't have to be supportive of the current political regime in Israel. There's an election that's going to be happening in a few weeks. It's a highly contested election. Do I think Netanyahu probably pulls it out? Probably, but it's not like it's a guarantee by any means. Okay. Again, people like to, this is where it does become anti-Semitism, because you paint every Israeli as these, almost conservative, like they do with, like, it'd be like if you painted the entire United States of America as either hard left or MAGA. But you've decided that because you don't like the Jewish people, that everyone in Israel must be genocidal maniacs. And what you're going to find is there's a lot of people in Israel who don't like what's going on right now either. What do you do with those people? What do you do with the fact that Ben and Jerry's got the CARE Honors Award this year, like 2 days ago? I mean, that's wild. Okay, they're boycotting Israel. They're Jewish people. But of course, we want to paint with broad brushes. When we get back, we're going to continue this conversation, and we're going to wrap up this show with your calls and comments. So stay on hold if you're on hold at 1-800-684-3110. We do have two lines open. Look, we continue these conversations all week. I do need your support right now. If you could go to aclj.org, do me a favor, support the work. Could use a little bit of a bump right now, because we are having... last week, we didn't talk a lot about the work of the ACLJ. It was kind of a somber week. We were dealing with a lot of things happening. 9/11, the year marking of Charlie Kirk's assassination. So many things that we didn't feel was appropriate. We got to get back on it, though, folks. We got to keep this going, because we got to keep us in all these fights, and we got to keep this broadcast going. All goes, of course, at ACLJ.org. Do it right now. 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We appreciate it. When we get back, I want to hear from you, the most important voice in the room.
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6: It's hard to deny the constant attack of negative emotions that flood us online. The fear, anxiety, worry, and confusion.

0: I think all of you want to talk about AI. We do have two lines open if you want to talk about AI or any of the other topics, whether that was the Macklemore being dropped from Ed Sheeran's tour, whether that was the ACLJ, of course, defending lawyers. And you may say, I don't love lawyers. Well, you know what? You do when you need them. And now we are seeing the ridiculous consequences of, I don't know, defending your client who happened to be the president of the United States. Give me a call, 1-800-684-3110. The work of the ACLJ continues on. And with that, let's take some phone calls. Jumping to the front of the line, we got Marion in Texas, ACLJ champion, longtime caller. Go ahead.
1: Yes, I wanted to make a comment that a lot of times when you want to decide which way to go, for example, with AI, look at who's supporting it and look at the people that are opposed to it. And it's been my experience that conservatives and people that I respect a lot, they say that they're in favor of AI. And the ones that are opposing it are the radicals and the liberals. And also, I've understood that they have influencers from China that are trying to get the United States away from progressing with AI. So that's my position. And just a couple of things, how I can help you. They've found that it has tremendous medical progress. For sure. That you can take a body and you can tell when there's changes in the body instantly, so you'll know what kind of diagnosis you need to improve the health. And the last thing is on electrical costs. The broader that AI gets, the cheaper the electrical costs are going to be. For Americans, which they throw that in our faces. So anyway, that's it, and I'm in favor of it 100%.
0: Yeah, Marion, I don't want to act like I'm an expert here and know everything about the energy costs and those kind of things, and I do think you are right. There have been some massive advances in terms of the medical side of it. When you have a doctor and now this computer working together, I've seen it firsthand. I've seen it work. I've seen so many people. Look, I've done a very casual, took a picture of an x-ray, my own x-ray or whatever it may be, and while I was sitting there waiting, threw it into the AI. I said, what do you see here? Guess what? It came back with about, I'd say 98% similar to what the actual reading came back. Now, that doesn't say that there isn't a need for someone to double check. Clearly, there is. But what I tell you is that we are moving, and that's the consumer grade. That is not talking about what's going on in the medical field. There are so many positives that are coming to this. Now, do I think there are negatives as well? Do I think that there is overusage? Do I think we need to protect songwriters and creators of their artwork and those kind of things? Sure, I think we could put some creative guardrails around making sure people don't have all of their life's work stolen. Sure, that can happen. Do I think we need to make sure that it can't build a rocket that can launch? Yeah, I think that would be good, but we just have to be careful.
2: Well, I also think as we have these debates here, it's not like these aren't debates that are happening in the places that we see as our adversaries. New York Times has an article that China's top spy chief warns AI is a threat to party rule. Even as Beijing urges the United States not to hype the dangers of AI, its own spy chief is framing the technology as a threat to the Communist Party's security.
0: Yeah. What
2: so happens? They see it as an existential threat to their own authoritarian regime if it is developed and not taken seriously. So I think the fact that there's debate around it, yeah, they have concerns as well. And as I keep pointing back to you, Logan, saying, we better be glad that it's in American hands, that this is where it started and the advancements are happening, and it wasn't of Chinese technology.
0: Remember the panic around TikTok. The panic around TikTok it wasn't wrong. It was influencing your kids and soul generation, and it was intentionally being made to be not only addictive, but to feed certain algorithms and to feed propaganda that was coming from different areas of the world. It was a different, remember, TikTok originally was a different TikTok than you could even get in China. That's what it was made essentially to try to manipulate Americans. Now things have changed, but why? Because it became an Americanized company, if you will. Here we are once again with another one of these global crises, and I think we got to keep our heads on straight a bit. Let's keep going. Let's go to Anne, who is watching on Facebook. Anne, go ahead.
3: Hey guys, love your take on this. I really, really do. I just want to make a comment and a quick question at the end. So yeah, you were saying before some restrictions and holding back is necessary. And yes, even to slow down is absolutely correct. At the same time, we need to let it roll out a little longer because I think we're still in the beginning stages, even though what people need to realize is that AI in one way, shape or another has been around for quite some time.
0: Sure.
3: And until it shows itself with time, then we will not know what restrictions need to happen. And although we absolutely need restrictions, guys, we also need less restriction, which is what you guys were also saying. So depending on

0: that these so-called black leaders, House members, have written to the DOJ in order then demanding an investigation into the recent uptick of black lynchings, modern day lynchings. It's all BS designed to make black people angry and pull that lever for Democrats. 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
7: You don't know what you're talking about, Larry Elder, you Trump lover. He's an idiot. Idiot. Idiot. Just like you. Can't stand listening to you every night. I'd love to debate you about Trump, man. Everything he does is wrong. You know that. I can't believe you're sitting there defending him, man. He's worthless. He's got our country in a mess. And you look like a fool talking every night the way you defend him. You're a loser.
0: 888-971-SAGE, 888-971-7243. I am Larry Elder. We are Salem News Channel. Sir, feel free to call the show, 888-971-7243, and we can have a discussion about why Trump is such a bad person. I'd love to have a chat with you. Notice you didn't say anything specific. Just he's a loser. He's gotten our country in a bad place. Can you be specific? Now we're going to talk to Minnesota Republican candidate Michelle Tafoya. She's in a tight race for Senate in Minnesota, where fraud is one of the big issues. A law enforcement consultant says he's a black dad with a message for black kids. Texas Democratic Senate candidate James Tallarico says our communities have been left behind by billionaire mega donors. several billionaire